0: Welcome to Gospel Truth with Andrew Womack, a teaching ministry emphasizing God's unconditional love and grace. This special teaching on the believer's authority was recorded at a recent Gospel Truth seminar. And now, here's Andrew.
1: And it was, I just felt like I was being made an absolute fool of. I didn't have a clue what I was doing. I was in there and I thought, oh, Jesus, help Jesus. And finally, I had this scripture come to mind where Jesus commanded them to shut up, keep quiet and come out. And I thought, boy, that would be good. And so I just said, in the name of Jesus, I command all of you to shut up and come out in Jesus' name. And this guy just, boom, fell on his face like this, like he was dead. And I went up and kind of rolled him over to see if he was alive. And he was just, oh, I'm free, I'm free. And he was just thanking God that he was free. And I thought, well, that was easier than the way I've been doing this. And I decided I was going to quit asking them their name and having them throw up in a bucket and do everything else. I was just going to command them to come out and believe that they were free. And I started changing. But anyway, my point is that back during that period of time, I had demonic manifestations. I was having things happen to me. I was plagued in my dreams. I was having physical manifestations. That's been about 38 or 40 years ago. I have never had another demonic manifestation since I quit giving Satan so much attention and so much power. Satan was using my own focus on him and my own amplification of his power to intimidate me and to do that. And if you are having demonic manifestations and it seems like you're just plagued in your dreams, it's because you've given Satan more credit than he deserves. Look at this passage of scripture over in Ezekiel chapter 28. What are you laughing at, Wendell? In Ezekiel chapter 28, in verse 11, it says, "Moreover, the word of the Lord came unto me, saying, Son of man, take up a lamentation upon the king of Tyrus, and say unto him." Now, this is talking about the king of Tyrus, but it's really not talking about him. It's talking about the spirit that is working through him. And as you read through this, you can see it very clearly by the things that it's saying. It says in the next phrase, it says, "Thus saith the Lord God, thou sealest up the sum full of wisdom and perfect in beauty." That's not talking about a man. In verse 13, "Thou hast been in Eden, the garden of God." That's not talking about a man. As soon as God kicked Adam and Eve out of the garden, he put a cherubim there at the end, at the east end of the garden with a flaming sword to protect it and to keep it from people. No person has ever entered into the Garden of Eden since that time. This isn't talking about the king of Tyrus. It's talking about the demonic power that was working through him. Just as Jesus did, if you remember last night, I was taking those verses out of Matthew chapter 16, where Jesus looked at Peter and said, "Get behind me, Satan." He was talking to Peter, but he was talking to the demonic power operating through him. So in verse 13, it says, "Thou hast been in Eden, the garden of God. Every precious stone was thy covering, the sardis, topaz, and the diamond, the beryl, the onyx, the jasper, the sapphire, the emerald, the carbuncle, and gold. The workmanship of thy tabrets and of thy pipes was prepared in thee in the day that thou wast created." Now notice that this is describing this demonic power in the Garden of Eden, and it's describing him with this beauty and all of these things. Later, we'll read this in Isaiah 14, and later in this same chapter, Satan is described as this corrupted, terrible-looking being. That's after his fall. He lost all of his beauty and stuff. This is describing him still in his sinless, perfect state in the Garden of Eden. And notice it says that his pipes and his tabrets was prepared in him in the day that he was created. That's kind of awkward, but most scholars believe that that's talking about that literally Lucifer had musical instruments built into his body. His whole body was to worship the Lord. He was like the praise leader in heaven. I just heard something really good about praise and worship leaders. You know how many worship leaders it takes to change a light bulb? Just one. He just puts his hand up here and the world revolves around him. Well, that's what happens when you're really gifted and talented. And that's the way that the devil was right here. And it says in verse 14, thou art the anointed cherub. Now see, again, this is a terminology that makes it clear. This isn't talking about the man. It's talking about the demonic power that was working through him. Thou art the anointed cherub that covereth, and I have set thee so. Thou wast upon the holy mountain of God. Thou hast walked up and down in the midst of the stones of fire. Thou wast perfect in thy ways from the day that thou wast created till iniquity was found in thee. By the multitude of thy merchandise, they have filled the midst of thee with violence, and thou hast sinned. Therefore, I will cast thee as profane out of the mountain of God. I will destroy thee, O covering cherub, from the midst of the stones of fire. Thine heart was lifted up because of thy beauty, and thou hast corrupted thy wisdom by reason of thy brightness. I will cast thee to the ground. I will lay thee before kings that they may behold thee. Thou hast defiled thy sanctuaries by the multitude of thine iniquities, by the iniquity of thy traffic. Therefore will I bring forth a fire from the midst of thee. It shall devour thee, and I will bring thee to ashes upon the earth in the sight of all them that behold thee. And all that know thee among the people shall be astonished at thee. Thou shalt be a terror, and never shalt thou be any more. That's talking about Satan, and it's describing him in his perfect state in the Garden of Eden. Again, I believe that that precludes a pre-Adamic civilization and some kind of supernatural empowering of the devil. Satan isn't using supernatural power. He's using the power that we have given him. And that power has now been stripped from him, and the only way he can do anything is with your consent and cooperation. Look in Isaiah chapter 14, and this is another passage where once again it's talking about the king of Babylon, but it's really not talking about him. It's talking about the demonic power that operates through him. In Isaiah 14:4, it says, thou shalt take up this proverb against the king of Babylon and say, how hath the oppressor ceased, the golden city ceased? The Lord hath broken the staff of the wicked and the scepter of the rulers. He who smote the people in wrath with a continual stroke, he that ruled the nations in anger, is persecuted and none hindereth. The whole earth is at rest and is quiet. They break forth into singing. Yea, the fir trees rejoice at thee, and the cedars of Lebanon saying, since thou art laid down, no feller has come up against us. You know, coming from Texas, I used to think that that was talking about that nobody has come out against us. It says, hell from beneath is moved for thee to meet thee at thy coming. It stirreth up the dead for thee, even all the chief ones of the earth. It hath raised up from their thrones all the kings of the nations. All they shall speak and say unto thee, art thou also become weak as we? Art thou become like unto us? Again, not talking about some supernatural demonic power. He has been relegated to nothing. He has to have us, somebody with a physical body, to empower him to flow through. In verse 11, thy pomp is brought down to the grave in the noise of thy vials. The worm is spread under thee, and the worms cover thee. How art thou fallen from heaven, O Lucifer, son of the morning? How art thou cut down to the ground, which did weaken the nations? For thou hast said in thine heart, I will ascend into the heavens. I will exalt my throne above the stars of God. I will sit also upon the mount of the congregation in the sides of the north. I will ascend above the heights of the cloud. I will be like the Most High. Yet thou shalt be brought down to hell, to the sides of the pit. Satan's sin wasn't that he hated God. It was that he was envious of God. He wanted the glory that was going to God. He wanted God's position. And he was lifted up with pride. And he saw that the power that was given unto angels was a delegated power. If he would have tried to use it against God, you couldn't overcome God with the power that he created. But what he could do, he could go to mankind who was given an unconditional authority that God would not violate it. And if he could get man to submit unto him, then we empowered Satan. We made Satan. God made Lucifer. We made Satan. We empowered him. And the good news about that is, if we empowered him, now, through the authority that we have in Jesus, we can take that power back. He can't do anything to us without our consent and cooperation. If you understand that, it just makes the battle between us and Satan a brand new deal now. He's a defeated foe. You know, during the same period of time that I was telling you about when I became aware of demonic stuff, there was a room in our house in Arlington, Texas that my grandmother died in, and my grandmother went senile and did some strange things before she died, and there were demons left in that room. We didn't know what it was. When I was a little kid, she died when I was 8 years old, and I was in a room with my brother, so I didn't want to share the room with my brother, so I moved into the room where my grandmother lived. I wasn't in there but about a week, and I was gone because things happened in that room. Her pictures came off of the wall, and things were going on in that room. And at 8 years old, I was afraid to tell anybody what was happening because I knew it wasn't supposed to be this way, and I was afraid they'd make fun of me. But I didn't last but about a week, and I moved back in with my brother. So my brother moved in that room. He didn't last but a week. He came back in. So my sister decided she'd move into that room, and my brother could have her room. She didn't last but a week. We lived, and that room always stayed empty. And then when we started having Bible studies and stuff, everybody would go into every room of that house to pray with each other, but nobody would go into that room. We kept that room shut up. We didn't keep it air conditioned. We didn't keep it heated. It was always shut up, and nobody knew exactly why. When I got turned on to the Lord and began to realize about demonic stuff, I put two and two together, and I figured out what it was. And so one day I went in there, and I was going to cast those demons out of that room and get rid of this stuff. And so I was in there, I closed the door behind me, and I was rebuking, and I was speaking and binding, and man, I had all the hair on the back of my neck standing up. I was thinking, oh Jesus, I'm glad I can't see into the spirit room.
0: That's all the time we have for today, but be sure and tune in again as Andrew continues to teach on the believer's authority.
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1: In previous talks, I've explained that agreeing with God requires us to identify with God's thinking in four main areas. And the four areas that I've suggested are these: objectives, priorities, attitudes, and categories. We have to bring our thinking in every one of those areas into line with that of God. We have to share God's objectives, God's priorities, God's attitudes, and God's categories. And I pointed out yesterday that the way we categorize things or persons determines in a large measure how we relate to them. For instance, if I categorize another man as a black man and I'm a white man, I may feel there's a barrier between me. But if I'm a Catholic and he's a Catholic, and I categorize him in a religious category, he's a Catholic, I'm a Catholic, we have that in common. So one kind of categorization might separate me from him, another kind of categorization might draw me to him. It's the same man, I'm the same person. The only thing that differs is the way I categorize him. So that the way we categorize things and persons is often decisive in how we relate to them. The way that God categorizes people is revealed to us in the Scripture, and it's extremely important that we understand. In my talk yesterday, I shared what I believe to be the primary spiritual category which God uses as He looks upon humanity, as it's revealed in Scripture, and that is faith or unbelief. God looks primarily upon man and says, does he believe? Does he not believe in Jesus, the Son of God, in the message of the gospel, in the word of the God? Race or other attributes are secondary to that primary category of belief or unbelief. Today I'm going to share on what I believe to be God's moral categories. And I'd like to say that there isn't necessarily a hard and fast distinction between spiritual and moral. It's just a kind of guideline, that's all. For an insight into God's moral categories, I would like to turn to the first epistle of John, which is as clear and as thorough an example of these categories as I think you can find anywhere in the Bible. In a certain sense, this is one of the main themes of this epistle of John. It's to unfold God's categories to us. And in every case, they are in clear-cut opposites. There's hardly any room left for compromise. God's categories don't leave any room for what has come to be known as the relative morality, where if you look at a thing one way, it's this way, and if you look at it another way, it's that way. Nor do they leave any room for what has come to be called the new morality. A friend of mine, who's a fellow preacher, was once asked, do you believe in the new morality? And he paused for a moment and thought carefully, and then he said, well, if you can think of one new sin, I could believe in the new morality. The truth of it is, there's no new sin, and there's no new morality. So let's look at some of these clear-cut opposites in God's categorization as they're illustrated in the first epistle of John. 1 John chapter 1, verse 5. This is the message which we have heard from him and declare to you, that God is light and in him is no darkness at all. Notice it's a clear-cut opposition, light or darkness. And then he goes on in the very next verse to say, if we say that we have fellowship with God and walk in darkness, we lie and do not practice the truth. Notice again the clear-cut opposites there. Lie or truth. Light or darkness. And then there's the clear-cut opposition that's all the way through this epistle between sin and righteousness. And John says in one part of it, all unrighteousness is sin. It's like if you want to know what is crooked, the best way is simply to point out what is straight. And then you say anything that deviates from what is straight is crooked. Doesn't matter whether it deviates 10 degrees or 15 degrees or 90 degrees. If it's not straight, it's crooked. So all through this epistle, John speaks about sin and righteousness. And if we want to know what sin is, all unrighteousness is sin. And then in the second chapter of this epistle, verses 9 and 10, John says this: He who says he is in the light and hates his brother is in darkness until now. He who loves his brother abides in the light, and there is no cause for stumbling in him. Notice there again another clear-cut opposite: hate or love. And John seems to imply that there isn't much in between, and I think he's right. If we don't love people, and yet they're important in our lives, and we're confronted with them, and we have to relate to them, the relationship tends to descend to hate. So it's love or hate. And then a little further on in the same second chapter, John focuses on what we love. And he says this in chapter 2, verses 15 and 16. Do not love the world or the things in the world. If anyone loves the world, the love of the Father is not in him. For all that is in the world, the lust of the flesh, the lust of the eyes, and the pride of life, is not of the Father, but is of the world. So notice two mutually exclusive objects of love. If we love the Father, we will not love this present world order. If we love this present world order, we cannot say we love the Father. They are mutually exclusive. Every one of those pairs of opposites that we've looked at is mutually exclusive. That's characteristic of God's moral categories. I want to continue with just a few more of the mutually exclusive pairs of opposites in moral categories that we find in this first epistle of John. In chapter 3, verses 8 and 9, John says this: He who sins is of the devil, for the devil has sinned from the beginning. For this purpose the Son of God was manifested, that he might destroy the works of the devil. Whoever has been born of God does not sin, for his seed remains in him, and he cannot sin because he has been born of God. Notice there, the two alternative sources of influence and authority and direction in our life, of the devil or of God. No third option is left. That's not the way people think today. But those are God's categories. We cannot agree with God unless we bring our categories into line with His. And then again, a little further on in the same third chapter of John's first epistle, verse 14. We know that we have passed from death to life because we love the brethren. He who does not love his brother abides in death. See again the clear-cut issue: death or life. To love the brothers is to be in life. To fail to love the brothers is to be in death. There's no halfway condition between life and death. We know this is true in the natural, it's true in the spiritual, and in the moral. Again, a little further on in the same third chapter, verse 18. My little children, let us not love in word or in tongue, but in deed and in truth. And here we have two pairs of opposites. Love, on the one hand, that's only in word or in tongue. It's just words, it's superficial, it's unreal. Or love that is in deed and in truth. And again, there's nothing in between. We either say we love and prove it by our actions, or we say we love and deny it by our actions, and we're insincere. We're hypocrites. And then, a little further on in the fourth chapter, verses 17 and 18, another pair of opposites. Love has been among us in this, that we may have boldness in the day of judgment, because as he is, so are we in this world. There is no fear in love, but perfect love casts out fear, because fear involves torment. But he who fears has not been made perfect in love. You see the two opposites there: fear on the one hand, or boldness on the other. If we do not have boldness, we are subject to fear. So those are just some of the pairs of opposites in moral categorization, according to which God categorizes us and the whole human race. And in every case we see they are mutually exclusive opposites, with nothing halfway in between. Now, there's one more vitally important fact that I need to share with you before I close this message. On this basis, that's the basis of these opposites, we will face the judgment of God. 2 Corinthians 5:10, "For we must all appear before the judgment seat of Christ, that each one may receive the things done in the body, according to what he has done, whether good or bad." So we're all going to have to answer to God one day for our lives, what we've done, the way we've lived. But there are only two possible categories that our actions will fall into, either good or bad. So don't be deceived. Don't think there's moral neutrality in the way you live. There is no moral neutrality.
0: If you would like information about further teaching resources available from Derek Prince Ministries UK, please call us and request a copy of our latest resource guide on 01462 492 100. 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

0: talking to us this week, Colin, about Paul's letter to the Ephesians and what a letter we find it is. You're using your new translation called The Truth, and you say you've worked on this translation because you want people to really understand what it means, not just to be familiar with it, but to really understand. And we're still in chapter one. We haven't actually got very far this week because we've been looking at it so deeply. But yesterday we realised that faith and love should govern our lives, and that this was clearly the reputation that the church in Ephesus had at that time.
1: It is wonderful truth, and this is what motivates Paul to write these letters. He wants to keep the Christians in the various churches to which he writes walking in the truth, living in the truth. You see, the point is, Julia, what the Lord impressed upon me in doing this translation is that people can't live what they don't understand. If they read it and don't understand what it says, they won't apply it to their lives. So he said, you know, I want a translation not just by an academic translating one language into another, but a preacher who would draw out the meaning of what is said, so that people can then apply that to their lives. And what we've seen during these last few days is how faith-building the truth is when we do understand it, when we understand the impact of what Paul is actually saying, the revelation that he's given, how we have all this wonderful inheritance already because of the ways God has already blessed us in Christ, that he has done this, it's past tense, not future, and that he has given us his Holy Spirit, who is this deposit that guarantees our inheritance that is to come. And so now we were looking yesterday at how Paul is thankful for the faith and love that is operating in the church in Ephesus. So he says, I keep remembering you when I pray. And then in verse 17, I ask that the glorious Father of our Lord Jesus Christ may impart to you the spirit of wisdom and revelation of who he is and what he has done for you, so that you will come to know him better. Now, you see, there's the key. We have all this wonderful inheritance in Christ. So Paul says, I want God to release that spirit of wisdom and of revelation that he's put within you because you've received the Holy Spirit. He is the spirit of wisdom and revelation. I want you that God imparts by that spirit who lives within you the wisdom and revelation you need so that you understand what he has done for you, and so that you also understand who he is, that the one who has blessed you is the one who is the Lord of heaven and earth, who has already overcome sin, who has overcome the devil, who has imparted eternal life to you, who has given you the kingdom, who has blessed you in Christ with every spiritual blessing in his heavenly kingdom. So I ask the glorious Father of our Lord Jesus Christ may impart to you the spirit of wisdom and revelation of who he is and what he has done for you, so that you will come to know him better. I also pray for your heart to be filled with light, that you will see for yourself and know in your experience the hope to which he has called you, the purpose he wants to see fulfilled in your life. Now, hope in Scripture is not a big question mark as it is in the world. Hope relates to the future. It's being sure and certain of what lies ahead of us, knowing that God, it's looking really to the future with a very positive mindset and attitude, knowing that God will do everything that he has promised to do. And so the Scripture continues, what is this hope? That his saints, all those who belong to him, will enjoy the riches of a glorious inheritance, and that they may also know his power working in them because they believe in him, a power so great that it cannot be compared with any other power. Now, this is amazing revelation, you see, that Paul is saying, right, now, you have the Holy Spirit, he lives within you. Therefore, you have the Spirit and wisdom and revelation. You know, John says that the Spirit would teach you all things, that, and Jesus said that he will remind you of the truth and everything that I have said to you. So the Holy Spirit within us will give us revelation, will give us light, will illuminate the Word of God for us, will give us understanding. This is what you have because you are in Christ. This is what you can do because this immense Spirit of power, the power that raised Jesus from the dead, the power that actually took him and up to heaven, enabled him to ascend to heaven, that power is in you now. A power that is so great it cannot be compared with any other power. Now, you see, this raises the question, well, how many Christians really believe that they possess such power? But this is what God has done. There is no power to compare with God's power. And Jesus said to the disciples, you will receive power when the Holy Spirit comes upon you. What power? God's power. And we see the outworking of that power in the Acts of the Apostles. We see the outworking of that power in the New Testament church. And we see the outworking of that power in the church today, wherever there is that combination of faith and love. And we should expect to see the fulfillment of what Jesus is saying. Because he said, didn't he, that anyone who has faith in me will do the same things as I have done and greater things still. Why? Because that faith will enable the impartation of the Holy Spirit. And the Holy Spirit will enable us to do the same things as Jesus and even greater things because the Spirit wasn't poured out in the same way during the ministry of Jesus. He could do great things, but actually, even Jesus couldn't pray for others to be filled with the Holy Spirit because the Spirit was not yet given, because he was not yet glorified. So all this is just such wonderful revelation of truth that we have this immense power. But you see, you can't use what you don't believe you have, even if you have it.
0: You've got to want it too, haven't you?
1: Well, you've got to want to use it. You see, if you already have it, it's not a question of wanting it. You've got it. But you've got to know that you've got it, and you've got to want to use it and to see the power of God operating in your life, but also operating through your life to touch the lives of others around you.
0: So what's the problem, Colin? Why aren't we seeing more of it?
1: Unbelief. That is the basic problem, you see. I mean, I'm unpacking all these scriptures, but these scriptures have been in your Bible ever since you bought it. You know, the truth has been there, and okay, I'm seeking to draw out this truth and make it more clear and more obvious to people. But actually, the life and the dynamic of the Holy Spirit has been there within every one of us who believes, within the church, where the church consists of believers. But if we don't understand how that power can operate through our lives, then we will not see the fullness of that power being revealed in our experience. That's the point.
0: But hasn't the fire almost gone out here in the UK?

0: we're not going to see the purposes of God outworked in any other way unless we believe his word and trust in his spirit.
1: Is that why you've done this translation?
0: It's going to be the spirit and the word working together. This is, well, I've done the translation out of obedience to God, but what God has explained to me is that this is why he's asked me to do it. I mean, this is a totally, totally unexpected thing. I would never have dreamt of doing this. Even a little while ago in my ministry, I thought, well, no, that's not my kind of ministry. I'm a preacher. I'm a get out there and let's do the stuff. I'm a disciple maker and a pioneer and all of that.
1: But you've seen revival.
0: But I've seen revival, yes. But the important thing is, you see, that by the grace of God, I mean, I've spent nearly 50 years of my life letting God teach me. And I think all that God really is asking of me is not to do what I can't do, but to do what I can do by trusting him. And that is, by his grace, whatever he has taught me to impart to others so that they can receive a greater revelation and understanding of the truth and apply it to their lives. That's the important thing. Apply it to their lives and then see the outworking of that truth, of the life, of the love, of the power, of the faith that is possible. And it really is a question of believing what God says in his word. So many people have said to me over the years, but I don't have your faith. And I say to them, but you can, because faith is a choice. You read something and you choose to believe it, or you choose not to believe it. And I trust that as we go through these scriptures together during this time, that people will believe what the word says, apply it to their lives under the direction and leadership of the Holy Spirit. That must be made clear, and we shall see that Paul emphasizes that later. But under the direction of the Holy Spirit, we will see that power released in our lives and used for the glory of God.
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1: I was chatting with a friend about my recent trip to Switzerland, doing my two favourite things, preaching and skiing. My last trip was to the supermarket down the road, she said. We laughed, but we both knew the unspoken subscript of the conversation. Ironically, she didn't know what I was thinking. How her life as a mum with two beautiful daughters, a devoted husband and a house of their own was staring me in the face and prodding my own temptations to jealousy. What a useless, pathetic waste of time this comparing ourselves. Our childish measuring of each other's lives meant that I couldn't share her joy and she couldn't appreciate mine. Our comparisons led only to a bad attitude and a distinct lack of appreciation for the God who sovereignly leads our lives. The truth is that God has a unique path for each one of us. It is magnificently designed to match our individual talents and desires. We are not running the same race. This life is not a competition, and those who get the most seemingly glamorous and successful lives are not the winners. Let's not ever compare ourselves with others. This is Tanya Harris of GodConversations.com.

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1: Hello there, I'm Dudley Anderson. I've a pair of old work jeans that I wear when I'm working in the garden. They've got holes in them and they're covered with stains. I love these old jeans. After all, they reveal the work of my hands. Why do we think that we can achieve recognition by the things we do? We think that if we work hard enough, with the marks that prove it, we can show God that we've earned his blessings. But how much work must we do to match God's perfection? When Jesus came, he was spotless. You could say that he was wearing a clean pair of Levi's, and yet the Bible says that he became sin for us so that in him we could become God's righteousness. You could say that when Jesus went to the cross, he changed from his Levi's into my filthy work jeans. He exchanged his perfect garment with my muddied work clothes so that I could be clothed in him. So if you desire the blessings of God, then change clothes with the Master. God Tracking is wearing Jesus. More at godtracker.co.uk.

0: Why do you believe in God?
1: I suppose really I felt like I had a normal life until I lost all my hair. That was potentially the worst thing that could ever have happened to me at that time, because I was only 19. And I just knew then that I needed some support other than family and friends. And God was my only answer. So I chose him. And I've never looked back since. He's done mighty works in me. And he's built my character around the way I look. I have come out of a shell that I used to be in before as a Christian, trying to keep myself all closed in. I thought that I would never, ever get a girlfriend. Never had one before I lost my hair, and knew then after that I would never appeal to anybody. 10 years down the line, and I'm now married, and I have two wonderful children, and God's just turned my life around. It's just been amazing, really. And anybody that's listening to this really needs to dig deep and get saved, because it's highly important, and God will change your life forever.
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1: I've been a Christian since I was 9 years old, and when I was in high school, I dedicated my life to full-time Christian service.
2: That's Dawn, speaking at a Billy Graham crusade in Columbia, South Carolina.
1: And he gave me a very special verse at that time, which is Philippians 4:13. And it says, I can do all things through Christ who strengthens me. When I read that verse, I felt so foolish. Here I'd been telling our great God what I could and couldn't do, and all along, my answer was right there in His Word. Just because we're Christians, we're not promised exactly what we want or exactly what we think we should have. But we have a God who loves us enough. He's going to give us exactly what we need.
2: You'll find meaning for your life now and through eternity when you begin a personal relationship with Jesus Christ by faith. 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
1: Welcome to Everyday Moments with Joyce Meyer. What are you afraid of doing? Maybe it's something you know you should do, but fear has taken over and you just can't do it. 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
2: There are times when God asks us to do something and it seems like it's just more difficult than what we can do. We always need to remember that when we obey God, no matter how difficult it might be, there's always a reward on the other side. Well, Satan doesn't want us to have a reward. He doesn't want us to enjoy the good things of God. So he comes against us with fear, trying to keep us from doing what God wants us to do. Many people think, well, if I just didn't feel afraid, then I could do it. But the good news is you can do it afraid. The Bible doesn't say that it's wrong to shake or to tremble or to have a pounding heart or sweaty palms. It just says to do what God asks you to do. Fear is a spirit that is not from God, and the enemy uses it to keep you from making progress. But remember, you can do it afraid. Courage is to do what you need to do, even when fear is present. So be strong in the Lord and go forward.
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0: Hi, Malcolm Ryan here with a heads up about two new shows on Branch FM. So what are you going to say about that then?
1: Whoopee!
0: Yes, I thought so. Okay, so what's on offer? Firstly, there's Easy Does It, with music to relax to. A put your feet up and let the world go by moment. Then there's Just Jazz and Blues, for people who just love the creativity of jazz and the down-to-earth lyrics of the blues. I mean, what's not to like? So when can you hear these shows on Branch FM? Well, Just Jazz and Blues is on every Monday evening at 8 p.m. and Easy Does It can be heard every Sunday evening at 7:30 p.m. And with both shows lifting high the name of Jesus, including a few encouraging thoughts from yours truly, you'll be more than welcome.

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3: Thanks for joining us for The Power of Faith with David Hathaway. 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In May, we held a three-day festival in Batumi, Georgia, with 1,500 attending. This is our second year holding ministry in this area. Many of those attending came from the isolated mountainous regions. Christians are often viewed with skepticism, but when they heard the gospel, many gave their lives to Christ. Visit our website, eurovision.org.uk.
4: Well, I want to greet you again, and what I really want to speak about is God's absolute faithfulness and the fact that he keeps his promises. I'm just looking for the scripture here, and it's in Jeremiah. And in Jeremiah chapter 33, now, it's about 25 years ago that I had lung cancer. And I refused any, you know my story, I refused any medical treatment. And I said, no, I believe God will work the miracle. And I prayed for 3 months. And at the end of 3 months, I was seeking the Lord, and I asked the Lord a question. I said, are you going to heal me of this lung cancer? I want to see. And I said, I want to see it in writing. And the Lord showed me Jeremiah chapter 33, verse 6, where it says, and it's talking about the Chaldeans coming to fight against Jerusalem and against Israel. But in verse 6 it says, I will bring to the city health and healing, and I will heal them and reveal unto them the abundance of peace and truth. And immediately it was as if the Lord said to me, I will give you two things. I will give you health and healing. But shortly after that, I was in Germany, and I was on my prayer mountain, came down, and you know the story. I went, you don't climb mountains when you've got lung cancer. And I got into bed, and I was choking to death. I couldn't breathe. And suddenly the miracle happened, and the cancer came out of my mouth. Exactly fulfillment of what God had shown me in Scripture. Now, that's 25 years ago. But the interesting thing is the promise was not only healing, but it was health. And look at me today, 25 years later, the doctors cannot believe how healthy I am. Look, age 93, I'm not just celebrating 75 years of ministry, I'm celebrating the next 75 years. Well, it won't be quite that because the Lord will come. But the Lord so completely has fulfilled those scriptures, and to me, that's absolutely amazing. But there's so much here that that I want to just remind you of, because there's a lot in Jeremiah, and in that same chapter, in that same chapter that the Lord, in 33, that the Lord gave me for my healing, it says in verse 19, the word of the Lord came to Jeremiah saying, thus saith the Lord, if you can break my covenant of the day and the covenant of the night, that there should not be day and night in their season, then may also my covenant be broken with David my servant. So what God is actually saying to Jeremiah is, he says, you cannot break my covenant, because only if you can break the covenant of day and night, in other words, the rotation of the earth round the sun, Only then could I fail. But because that cannot fail, I cannot fail any more than day and night. I mean, what a promise, what a phenomenal promise that he says that my word, my promises, my covenants are so strong that they're as strong as the covenant of day and night. And really, what he's saying here is so incredible in Jeremiah, because he's really saying, look, I keep my word. And there's so much in the scripture which simply confirms the power of God's promises. And, you know, I want to encourage you. I want to encourage you very particularly because when we pray, we need to know whether God is going to answer. And if we're praying according to the will of God, we need to pray in faith that God will answer. And I have to challenge a lot of Christians on this very issue, that God is a prayer answering God. And, you know, even take with the Ukraine. The amazing thing is this, that, you know, a miracle happened in the Ukraine that way back in after the first Russian invasion, which was in 2014. In 2015, you know, that's when they first invaded. That's when they took Crimea and when they took Donbass. And I turned to all the leaders of the churches. I'd been trying to get them together to unite in prayer, and I'd failed. And suddenly the Lord showed me here now was the opportunity to unite them. And I went to the head of every denomination, literally every denomination, not just the pastors. I went to the head, whether he was the president of the Pentecostals, the president of the Baptist, or of the Orthodox Church, or the Catholic Church, or all of them. And I simply said to them, look, this war, this was in 2015, I said, with this war, the military will not solve it, and the politicians will not solve it. I said, only God can if we pray. I said, we need to pray and God will answer. And so I managed to gather together by 2015 all these denominations. And for 7 years, every year, we've had a massive prayer meeting, 10,000 people. But it's not just the 10,000 people. It's the fact that the men on the platform are the leaders, the head of every denomination, whether it's Catholic or Orthodox. And we had to have the Russian Orthodox and the Ukrainian Orthodox until eventually after 2022, they stopped the Russian Orthodox. But we had the head of every denomination, because in the big prayer meeting, just 4 days before the invasion, this is in 2022, February 2022, I spoke and I prophesied in the prayer meeting. And I said, look, I said, we've joined together in prayer and God will answer. And I said, if the Russians attack, that no Russian soldier will enter Kiev. And I said, God will destroy the Russian army just as he destroyed the Egyptian army in the waters of the Red Sea. And the miracle is this, we all know that not one Russian soldier entered Kiev. They were stopped on the outskirts. And we held one of our days of prayer a couple of years ago in the very place where God stopped the Russians, in Bucha. And we We had 5,000 people there celebrating the fact of a miracle. God answered prayer. And the second thing is that if you take a small nation like Ukraine fighting against the enormous Russia, Russia which had the second largest army in the world, and yet the Ukraine, that small nation, so small compared to Russia, is holding back and stopping all the might and power of the Russian army. And I can tell you now, every Russian soldier will be forced to leave the Ukraine. That's why. Because as I have told them and reminded them time and time again, God cannot lie. God will do what he says. And God is a prayer-answering God. And because Ukraine did what no other nation in the world has done, they totally united in prayer, God must and God will answer.
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1: Is it ever going to happen? Will God do what he said? Ugly, torturous doubts. We all have them, and mostly we feel bad about having them. If I had more faith, I wouldn't doubt, right? Well, maybe not. Think about it. We live in a physical body, in a natural world. When God speaks, he invites us to connect with the spiritual world, an invisible realm we can neither see nor touch, a future reality that often contradicts the circumstances around us. Abraham had doubts. How, Lord, can this be? He asked, as he remembered God's promises for a natural-born son, and then looked at his 100-year-old body. But after experiencing the doubts, Abraham chose to believe what God had spoken. Doubt will be the inevitable consequence of living the God life. We will all experience it. But when we do, we need to follow the example of Abraham. Face the facts, then make a choice. Remember that what God has declared in the heavenlies is more real than what you see. Remember that the God who called you has the power to do all that was promised. This is Tanya Harris of GodConversations.com.

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1: Hi, I'm Dudley Anderson. Gotta get dressed warm today, Lord, said Alan. It's blowing like crazy out there, but thank you for today anyway. It's always good to know that you're with me every day. Alan lost his wife about 25 years back and he lives alone, but one thing he's come to realize is

your counsellor and your helper, and he will chat with you through a sense of his presence, through answered prayer, and through the Bible. God Tracking is making a habit of chatting with Jesus. 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

0: Why do you believe in God?
1: When I was 18, I got engaged to someone. And the day after, he asked me to marry him. He was actually killed, which was a devastating experience. And I went through a severe depression because of that. And there was one particular point in that where I didn't want to go on. And I stood, locked myself in my bathroom at home and had a bottle of pills in my hand and was going to take them. But I felt God say to me, just think about what you're doing for a minute, because what you're feeling now, you're actually going to pass on to the people who love you and who don't want you to suffer like this and don't want you to die either. And, you know, and I love you too, and I want to help you through this. And I didn't do it. And that's the most profound experience I have of God helping me in my life. And from that point on, he's been the rock. And it doesn't mean that life is easy, and it doesn't mean that you don't get damaged and hurt along the way, but you've got someone to lean on and to turn to all the time.
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1: The envelope arrived with my name and address printed on it in bold lettering. Inside was a shiny colour brochure and a letter inviting me to a leadership conference. I double-checked the envelope. There must be some mistake. I'm not a leader. Why would my senior pastor invite me to a leadership conference? She did it again later, this time enrolling me in a pastor's conference. Pastor? I could hardly get the word out of my mouth. What was she thinking? It's one of the greatest gifts we can give to another person, to see beyond their weaknesses and insecurities and love them enough to believe what God can do in their lives. 15 years have passed and I've pioneered a church, worked as a lecturer in 2 Bible colleges and begun an international itinerant ministry. I've discovered talents I never knew existed and seen dreams unfold way beyond my imagination. I'm in leadership today for one reason. Someone saw beyond what I could see. What about you? What are you doing to encourage those around you? Who are you believing for? This is Tanya Harris of GodConversations.com.

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1: Hi, I'm Dudley Anderson. A story is told of a man who was engaged in his morning quiet time under a tree whose roots stretched out over a riverbank. He noticed that the river was rising and a scorpion caught in the tree's roots was about to drown. So he reached out to free the scorpion, but each time he did so, the scorpion would strike him back. A passerby said, "Don't you know that it's in the scorpion's nature to want to sting?" The man replied, "That may well be, but I must change my nature to save, though the scorpion does not change its nature to sting." Scripture tells us that love covers a multitude of sins. If you're facing abuse or ridicule today, be encouraged to show God's love, his nature, to your abuser. Be still before God and wait patiently for his deliverance. Even in the fray, God has a purpose for you if you acknowledge him. God Tracking is revealing God's nature even when you're abused. More at godtracker.co.uk.

0: Why do you believe in God?
1: I believe in God because I was searching for him when I was a teenager, but I didn't really know that he, you know, was alive and real. And so I started praying. I said, Lord, come and live in my heart, but I didn't feel anything. So one day I went down to the beach, and I had a big Bible. It was the only Bible in the family. It weighed a ton. And I sat on the cliffs overlooking the ocean. And so I just flipped the Bible open. I'd never opened one. I had no idea where to turn. But my eyes landed on this verse out of 1 John that says, who is he that overcomes the world but he who has faith in Jesus Christ? And all of a sudden, it was like I got hit with a tidal wave. Now, I think that God had been with me for a long, long time. But this was the first time that I ever actually experienced a living God. And it was like windows opened in heaven. And ever since then, as I've grown in God, he has blessed me with allowing me to see amazing things where people have been healed right in front of my eyes. And so my belief in God has grown, seeing that he's still alive.
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1: Do you feel that your life's been a failure? 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The cross gives us a new dynamic to life. Once you've been to the cross, you can never be the same, because the cross leads to the resurrection, and Jesus rose from the dead, and he's alive. Therefore, if any man be in Christ, he is a new creature. Old things have passed away. Behold, all things become new.
2: Mr. Graham has just reminded you that your life becomes completely new when you come to Jesus Christ by faith. 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
1: Welcome to Everyday Moments with Joyce Meyer. 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
2: You know, a lot of people just get stuck in their past. There was a moment in their life when someone hurt them or when they did something wrong, and they just get stuck there and they never go forward. Well, you know, God really only has one gear, and that's forward. He doesn't want your life to be in park, and He certainly doesn't want it to be in reverse. The scripture says that God is doing a new thing, and we need to pay heed to it and let Him do it in our lives. God is a God of restoration, and He promises to restore the years that the locusts have eaten, to give us plenty, and to help us live without shame. Make a decision today that you're not going to be stuck in your past, whether it's the past of 50 years ago or the past of yesterday or the past of this morning. Everything that's past is past, and the only thing you have left is your future. So make a decision right now to get your life out of reverse and go forward.
1: Well, if you liked what you've just heard from Joyce, there's plenty more on her website at joycemeyer.org. So go check that out today. You'll be glad you did. Now, enjoy the rest of your day.
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1: My wife Cynthia and I have encountered more than a few closed doors. Hi there, I'm Chuck Swindoll. 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We asked for guidance sincerely, and we were willing to give up whatever needed to be given up to make that happen. Bang! Closed door. You know, until we get to heaven, there will not be a lot of days you could mark fantastic or remarkable or incredible. More of life is growing and falling and getting back up and moving on and learning. It's how we react to the closed door that's important.
2: 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This is Terry Boyle. 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
1: Today I had three fabulous conversations. I heard about someone's journey to change their career. I gained insight into another person's dream. I learned more about the fatherhood of God. They were only 10-minute conversations, but they were meaningful, look-in-the-eye exchanges, rich in connection. This is where real ministry begins. But it's not always easy. Listening can be hard work. One of my best friends is brilliant at it. She has that ability to zone out distractions and focus completely on the person she's speaking to. When you talk to her, you feel loved and nourished. Words of the Spirit flow freely from her mouth. I love how she describes it. Listening is the gift you give to others. Jesus was forever asking questions that mattered. Once the small talk was over, he probed beneath the surface and asked questions fueled by genuine love and unselfishness. His words brought healing and freedom to those he spoke to. Like Jesus, we need to get good at asking questions. To go beyond the, how are you, to how are you really? It doesn't take much to be part of a life-changing moment. This is Tanya Harris of GodConversations.com.

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1: Hi, I'm Dudley Anderson. You know, the Bible tells us to make the most of every opportunity. Sometimes God will call you to go for it, while other times he may call you to let it go. I once led worship for many fruitful years in a large church when a young, talented pianist joined us. She was unpretentious and I sensed no desire in her to take over. Yet a few months after Christine joined us, I sensed the Lord moving me on. I had great opportunity, you understand, in a very large church and in an important position. Yet a new opportunity had presented itself to me, an opportunity to let it go. God instructed me to hand over the worship ministry to Christine. She was shy at first, but then flourished in her newfound calling. And sometime later, the Lord opened up great new opportunities for me in Christian radio. God tracking is knowing when to go for it or let it go. Find out about God tracking at godtracker.co.uk.

0: why do you believe in God?
1: There was more to life in respect of latter years of Boyzone. It became very confusing, a confusing life that it was that I led. And that's literally being taken from place to place with, I wouldn't say no say to where you're going, but you actually didn't really care where you were going because you were so busy, you just wanted to get to the particular place, be there, do it, and go home. I ended up getting into a lot of deeper and darker sides of the world to do it, Ouija boards and seances and all that kind of stuff. And it took me life into a very angry and violent man I became. Liked a bit of a drink, very lustful kind of guy. And one day I just realised, you know, that's not the chap I ever was growing up, and I didn't want to be that kind of fella. I wasn't a nice man. I had every materialistic blessing you could possibly imagine, from Porsches to Ferraris to £1 million house. That's things that you think you strive for in life. But if you're not fulfilled within the inside, your £1 million house and your Porsche and your Ferrari is absolutely nothing. I was the saddest man and the loneliest man, and I had all of that, which you'd think would make you the happiest man in the world. And it wasn't. Lucky enough, a good friend of mine who was actually involved with making music, he was a Christian, and he just spoke different words into kind of my life, and which I've never experienced before, and that was to do with Jesus. And I just found it fascinating, and I wanted to know more. And from kind of looking and asking questions, and basically ended up going to Bible class myself because I was just really, really interested. And obviously everything I learned in Bible class led me to get saved. I got saved in 03. Now most of my immediate family and friends, the surroundings, they've seen a big change in me as a man, and thank the Lord.
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1: When sin entered the world, it didn't take God by surprise. Here's Franklin Graham.
2: God had a plan, and that plan was to send his son. 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It's not a work lest any man should boast. You see, you cannot work for your salvation. See, if you could work for it, you'd brag about it. Next time you're out there on the golf course, you know, let me tell you what I had to do to get my salvation. Let me tell you how much it cost me. It didn't cost you nothing. It cost the Son of God everything. He gave his life. All you have to do is believe it. Just believe it tonight by faith.
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1: Welcome to Everyday Moments with Joyce Meyer. How concerned are you about you? Do you suffer from all about me syndrome? The truth is, you'll never be truly happy until you do away with selfishness. Here's Joyce with today's Everyday Moment.
2: If you were to ask me what was the greatest thing that God has set me free from, I would have to say that He set me free from myself. You see, for many years of my life, I was really into myself. Everything was all about me. The message in my head was always, what about me? What about me? What about me? I was a very selfish, self-centered woman. Therefore, I was not a happy woman. When I married my husband, I guess I married him thinking, now it's your job to make me happy. But you know, I've learned that each one of us is responsible for our own personal joy. Don't give somebody else the job of making you happy. You take the job of making someone else happy. Let God deliver you from yourself so you can be free to really reach out with love and care to other people. There are people all around you that need to be encouraged and lifted up. So get yourself off your mind and begin to have a better life than you could imagine.
1: As you're encouraged by what Joyce has to say, please take the time to tell your friends and family about Everyday Moments so they too can be encouraged. Also, pass along our website. 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
1: Chatting with a friend recently, we asked each other the question, how can I love you better? Hi, I'm Tanya Harris of God Conversations. The conversation that followed opened up a treasure trove of insight and understanding. My friend asked that I not interrupt her when she's talking. I asked her to be extra gentle when I get it wrong. I love this question because it's so proactive. We weren't waiting for a conflict that needed resolution. We weren't talking about our needs because our friendship had taken a turn for the worse. That meant there was no defensiveness or feelings of being attacked. We could freely share our hearts and the ways we give and receive love. It was such a constructive way to build relationship. Why don't you go ahead and try it? Ask your flatmate, your spouse, your children, or a friend, how can I love you better? You may be surprised where the answer leads. For more God Conversations, go to godconversations.com.

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1: Hi, I'm Dudley Anderson. I thought we'd get adopted by this family, said Claire, sharing stories of her childhood. But we were soon moved on to a new foster home. Now, all my foster carers were wonderful people, but all we wanted was a stable, loving home with a mom and dad who will always be there for us. Claire's biological parents were negligent, resulting in her being placed in foster care, waiting for adoption. Finally, that day came, she said. I remember waking up every morning thinking mom and dad will always be here every time I wake up. Christian, your Father God chose you to be holy and blameless in Christ. He did not need you. He did not inherit you. He chose to adopt you through the atoning work of Jesus. Our Father is your carer, provider, comforter, and counselor. He's everything a good dad should be, and he's your eternal dad. God Dragging is waking up every morning to call him dad. More at goddragger.co.uk.

0: Why do you believe in God?
1: My parents were Christians, and I was brought up in the church until I was 16. And like most young people, you lose interest if there's nothing going on, and I lost interest. And anyway, my father always used to pray for the third world and for God's love to be shed there. And I was left not with any sense of God's love, but a sense of my guilt. And I carried that through my teens, which was quite horrible. Anyway, I got married, had kids, and life just went on. And then my wife got quite ill, and I started to wonder what was going on about everything. And I went out one day, and I said, God, if you're there, then take away this guilt. And we start again, and miraculously enough, he took away the guilt. So, and from then on, I started to look for Jesus, and I found him, he found me, and I became a Christian. And that's about it. Well, all I can say recently, I've been asked to go to Uganda to do some type of missionary work for a while. And I'm just waiting to see what it does with me in Uganda. And praise the Lord, it will be good.
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1: I've come today because I want to tell you the truth. I'm not here to lie to you. And whether you're over here on the right or whether you're on my left, I want you to know one thing. Listen to me. There is a God in heaven, and you may believe me or maybe you don't believe me, but I'm here to tell you that there's a God in heaven who loves you. And let me tell you something. God knows all about prisons. He knows exactly what you're here for. He knows everything about your life. And I'm here to tell you he's got a plan and he's got a purpose for your life.
2: God's plan is a plan for hope and life and purpose. And you can experience that plan when you come to him by faith in Jesus Christ. We're the Billy Graham Evangelistic Association. 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
1: 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However, you can still do right in the midst of a negative emotion. 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
2: I believe that emotions are the believer's number one enemy. I think more than anything, they lead us away from the will of God and get us into trouble. Now, you know, we all like good feelings and nobody likes bad feelings. But the interesting thing about emotions is you never know exactly what they're going to do. You can feel one way when you go to bed and a totally different way when you get up, and you don't have any idea why the change took place. Many times emotions affect us negatively, but they don't have to. One of the things that I've learned in my life is that I can feel wrong and still make a decision to do what's right. It's okay to talk to God about your emotions and ask Him to help you. It's okay to ask God for emotional healing. But you have to realize that you're always going to have some emotions that will get you in trouble if you follow them. So you have to ask God to help you take control of your feelings and start making wise decisions. A wise man does now what he'll be happy with later.
1: Well, if you liked what you've just heard from Joyce, there's plenty more on her website at joycemeyer.org. So go check that out today. You'll be glad you did. Now, enjoy the rest of your day.
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1: 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Okay, okay, okay.

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1: God spoke to me this week. Usually when he speaks, there's something new, some new thought to reflect on, an exciting insight into my future. But this time there wasn't. In fact, it was just a repeat of everything he'd already said in the last few months. But God, there's nothing new. No, nothing new. So what's the point of this? Well, have you done the last thing I said? Sort of. Still working on it. But it's a little difficult and I was hoping you would change your mind. That maybe you would forget and we could move on to something else. That's the thing with God. He isn't one to change his mind. He's not easily distracted from his purpose. When he speaks, he means it. In learning how to hear the voice of God consistently, the key is responding to what he says. He means what he said last time. He wants us to listen and obey. So if you're struggling to hear his voice right now, perhaps the first thing to ask is, have you done the last thing he said? This is Tanya Harris of GodConversations.com.

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1: Hi, I'm Dudley Anderson. When I was a child, I used to love making a string telephone. I'd attach a long piece of string between two tin cans. My friend and I would then stand away from each other and pull the string taut between the two tins. Somehow, provided the string was continuously taut, sound waves of my voice would travel down the string and resonate in the tin by my buddy's ear. Wow, the miracles of science. Nowadays, kids simply send a text. Where's the fun in that? Prayer is an essential part of Christian living. Prayer is like the string of that string telephone. Before you can express a single word to your buddy, you need to pull that string taut. Likewise, before we can talk to God, we need to open our hearts in prayer. Prayer is an expression of the heart. Prayer is the string along which we commune with the Father. So let's be sure to keep that string taut. God Tracking is tight communion with the Father through prayer. Find out about God Tracking at godtracker.co.uk.

0: Why do you believe in God?
1: I was brought up in a Christian family. I went to church for most of my life and kind of got into a routine, and that's what happened. And when I was about 10, I made a commitment, decided that I wanted to become a Christian because I'd been to a Christian event and decided that I felt that it was really real and that God could make a difference in my life. After I'd finished college last year, I decided to do a gap year where I work with my church full time, but I go and study in Bromley 2 days every other week. And it has shown me that God is more real than I could have ever imagined he was, that he can make a huge difference in your life, that he wants to be your father, knowing that God loves me for who I am, and that I couldn't do anything that would make him love me more. And that's made a huge difference to my life. It's made me a lot calmer, a lot more relaxed. I used to have really bad panic attacks. And since I found out that God is a father and that he does love me, whatever, it's made my whole outlook on life be completely different.
2: 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So what are you going to say about that then?
3: Whoopee!
2: Yes, I thought so. Okay, so what's on offer? Firstly, there's Easy Does It, with music to relax to. A put your feet up and let the world go by moment. Then there's Just Jazz and Blues, for people who just love the creativity of jazz and the down-to-earth lyrics of the blues. I mean, what's not to like? So when can you hear these shows on Branch FM? Well, Just Jazz and Blues is on every Monday evening at 8 p.m. and Easy Does It can be heard every Sunday evening at 7:30 p.m. And with both shows lifting high the name of Jesus, including a few encouraging thoughts from yours truly, you'll be more than welcome.

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1: In Noah's day, the world was filled with wickedness, corruption, violence. 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It was a world in which marriage was abused. It was a world in which violence prevailed. But Noah was a good man. He walked with God, the Bible says. The Bible says, by faith, Noah, being warned of God of things not seen yet, moved with fear. Moved with fear. People ask, is it legitimate for a person to come to Christ out of fear? Absolutely.
2: As Mr. Graham has said, fear works if it brings you to Jesus Christ. 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
2: Today on Kids Corner, Liz becomes an ex-monster salesman. 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
3: It's only the coolest and most popular club in school.
2: With Liz, Lucille, Skink, Spike, Scooter, Grandpa Noli, and all their friends.
6: It isn't Liz and Lucille.
2: So get set for lifetime adventures.
3: Oh, I can't believe this.
2: With Liz and Friends.
3: That is one strange lizard.
7: Liz and his dad are spending some guy time together today. They're just running errands, and Liz, though he doesn't know it, is on the verge of learning an important financial lesson.
8: All right, we've dropped off my shirts at the laundry. You can check that off.
3: All right, got it. Next it says get gas.
8: Ah, yes, well, we'll do that after the bank. Okay. Let's see, I need to cash a check, and while we're at it, you and I need to have a little talk.
3: A little talk?
8: Mm-hmm.
3: Uh-oh. Look, Dad, I don't want to get into the whole dishes with Mom thing, okay?
8: Wait, was there something wrong?
3: Oh, me and my big mouth.
8: No, wait, Liz.
3: No, it's nothing, Dad. Oh. It really shouldn't affect my allowance in the least.
8: Okay. Well, your allowance is what I want to talk to you about.
3: I'm thinking maybe you might want to just let me out so I can walk home from here.
8: Nice try, Liz.
3: I hear there's a lot of lizard fever going around.
8: Yeah, I'm sure. Uh-huh. Liz, you're not in trouble.
3: What?
8: Mm-hmm. In fact, I have good news.
3: Really?
8: Yeah.
3: Hey, I'm feeling better. Look, it's a miraculous recovery.
8: Now, remember that chat we had about how you were spending your money?
3: Oh, how could I forget? You said, Liz, give to the Lord's work and spend less than you earn.
8: Well, your mother and I are proud of how you've been earning and saving recently.
3: Oh, thanks. Well, I did make a lot cleaning out Granny Gecko's barn.
8: Well, that's right. So we thought perhaps...
3: Oh, you're going to buy me the X-Monsters bobblehead I want? Great. Then I can spend my money on the X-Monster sound effects keychain, the maps of their solar system, and the instructions on how to build my own proton power generator.
8: Look, that's not even close to what I was thinking, Liz. We are going to match all the money you've saved.
3: What?
8: For every dollar you've saved, we'll give you another dollar.
3: What?
8: Because we want to encourage you and reward you.
3: Oh, Dad. Hmm. Do you know what this means?
8: Well, that you'll always remember to be wise with your money.
3: Oh, not even close. Oh. It means it's time to go shopping.
8: Oh, dear. Well, maybe we should talk more about this after the bank.
3: Oh, cool. Look at that new machine.
8: What? Oh, it is interesting.
3: It says it's the RoboCash VN800. It's the first one in town.
8: Right. Now, if I'm reading this right, my check goes in first.
9: Hello. Buenos dias. Bonjour. Good day, Mike. Guten Tag.
8: And then my card.
9: Why, hello, Mr. Lizard. Welcome back to your friendly bank. It's good to see you again. My name is RC. How may I assist you?
8: Amazing.
9: Why, thank you. Would you like to make a deposit, a payment, apply for a mortgage, order new checks, inquire
8: about... Stop!
3: Aw, come on, be nice. Machines have feelings, too.
9: Thank you, Liz. That was nice of you.
8: How did you know his name?
9: It's all in my database, Mr. Lacerta.
3: Whoa. Oh, Dad, come on, hurry up.
8: Okay. RC, I need to cash this check for $50.
9: Coming right up, sir. How would you like that? 51s, 45s, and 3 tens,
8: yes,
9: 10 fives, 45.
8: I don't care. The people in the car behind us seem to be in a hurry.
9: Certainly, Mr. Lacerta. Would you like a receipt? It comes with a handy customer survey we'd like you to take. There are only 85...
8: No! Just let me have the money I asked for.
7: As Liz and his dad went down their to-do list, they drove to the gas station next.
3: Hey, Dad, I was thinking.
8: Wow.
3: If you and Mom are proud of me for saving my money, mm-hmm. then you'd be even more proud if I made more and saved that, wouldn't you?
8: Well, I'm not quite sure I'm following you, Liz.
3: Well, I've got an idea on how to get really rich.
8: Oh.
3: And if I hit it big, then I can save even more money.
8: Really?
3: Yeah.
8: Well, God wants us to be wise with our finances. There's no question about that.
3: Okay.
8: We should give to the Lord's work and spend less than we earn.
3: Right.
8: And stay out of debt as much as possible.
3: Yeah.
8: So that then the Lord...
3: Okay, Dad. Okay. So, which gas station are you going to?
8: Well, this one right here.
3: Whoa.
8: Wait! Close your door, Liz.
3: Okay.
8: We're going across the street where they have actual people instead of machines.
7: After he got home, Liz called Lucille and asked her to meet him at the toy store. He could hardly wait to set his money-making scheme into action.
4: Liz, I don't understand any of this. Why are you in such a hurry?
3: Lucille, I have a plan.
4: Yeah, you know, those might just be the scariest words in the English language.
3: No, you don't get it. I'm gonna be rich.
4: Rich?
3: Just follow me and observe, and one day you too could...
4: What? What's wrong?
3: Oh, no.
4: What?
3: That sign in the store window, it can't be.
4: What can it be?
3: The store is out of X-Monsters.
4: Oh.
3: I was gonna buy it all and sell them for a big profit.
4: Mm.
3: Oh, man, so much for that plan.
4: I bet that guy in the old truck I saw bought them all.
3: Wait, what? What did you say?
4: Well, on the way over here, I saw a man selling X-Monster dolls from his truck.
3: Okay, first of all, Lucille, they are not dolls. And secondly, are you sure it wasn't the X-Monster roving spaceship? Because they sell stuff from that.
4: Not unless the spaceship has worn-out tires and smoky exhaust pipes.
3: Quick, you've got to take me there, and fast!
7: The two hurried back where Lucille had seen the truck, but it wasn't there. They were about to leave when Lucille heard a familiar sound coming toward them.
4: Liz, look!
3: What? Oh, come on. Oh, he's getting away!
4: Oh, hurry up!
3: Oh, okay, go, Lucille! Get his attention! Hey,
4: okay,
3: hey!
4: Okay,
3: all right, stop.
10: Hey there, kids. What can I do for you?
3: Do you have any bobbleheads left?
10: Looks like you're in luck.
3: Okay.
10: Let's see, 2, 4, 7, 3... 9. Yeah, I got a dozen left.
3: All right.
10: How many you want?
3: Those two, and definitely the 3 Grand Van Fett, and
10: you must be a real fan.
3: Well, yeah.
10: Hey, tell you what, I'll make you a good deal if you buy them all.
3: Sold.
7: After Liz made his big purchase from the truck driver and was explaining his plan to Lucille, Maury arrived on the scene.
11: Wow, it looks like you bought Planet Xenon, Liz. Is there anything left at the store?
3: Oh, I didn't buy them at the store. I got them wholesale.
11: Wholesale?
3: Yeah, I buy in bulk and pass the savings on to you.
11: Huh.
12: Hey, there better be a Princess Vanilla left.
3: Oh, stink.
11: What are you doing here?
12: My Uncle Louie said some kid cleaned him out of all his merchandise a few minutes ago.
3: Yep.
12: I was supposed to get dibs.
4: You two are related?
12: Yeah.
11: Oh, wow. There's the Grand Van Fett, and Spike's been talking about the Morgan bobblehead, and...
3: Well,
11: oh, look at this.
3: I bought these things with you guys in mind, Maury. I'd be willing to part with some of my treasure if we can make a deal.
12: Yeah. How about I let you keep your teeth?
4: Stink. Don't be a bully.
12: Why not? They were supposed to be mine.
7: Lucille couldn't believe her eyes. She watched as Liz made even more money by reselling what he had just bought, and Skink and Maury walked away happy.
4: Liz, you doubled your money in less than 5 minutes.
3: Hey, what did I tell you, huh?
4: I got to admit it. You made it look so easy.
3: Yep.
4: So what are you going to do now?
3: Well, I'm going to find that truck driver again and buy more stuff. It's like those TV ads say, the more you spend, the more you save.
4: That never made any sense to me.
3: No.
4: You better give that money to your parents for your college fund.
3: I will, Lucille, I will. All I need is a few more good sales. This time, I'm moving up the ladder to X-Monsters posters and action figures.
7: When Liz found Louie the truck driver, he purchased so much merchandise that Louie offered Liz a deal he couldn't refuse.
10: Wow, kid, you're really serious about this sales business, aren't you?
3: Oh, you bet. I'd really like some of those X-Monster posters or the action figures back there.
10: Well, those are some high-ticket items.
3: Yeah.
10: But if you can move them...
3: Well, they don't weigh that much.
10: No. I meant if you can sell all of them.
3: Oh, okay.
10: Yeah. You got a fine stash of cash there, but it won't be enough to pay for all of this.
3: Oh.
10: Hey, tell you what. You pay me half now and give me the other half after they sell. How can you lose?
3: Wait, I only have to pay you half now?
10: Yeah, kind of like credit. What do you say?
13: bullying.
14: What do I do when I'm bullied? How can I help other kids who are bullied? How do I talk with my parents about feeling left out at school? And how can I help other kids that feel isolated and alone?
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0: Liz set up a small stand on a street corner and arranged all the things he had to sell. But he didn't expect a lukewarm reception from Lucille. She had a different perspective on his deal with Louis.
1: Aw, come on, Lucille. What could be wrong with it?
2: Oh, let's see. He's selling you this stuff from the back of an old truck. He's making you go into debt. He's related to Skink.
1: Well.
2: Now, why should I be worried?
1: Well, I thought you'd be proud just to know a successful guy like me. Oh, hey, here comes Maury. Watch this.
3: Hey, Liz, what you got in the box?
1: Maury, my friend, have I got a deal for you.
3: Yeah?
1: All right, look at this. You buy one Soldiers of the Sword poster and one Star Chamber poster, and you get 50% off this air cruiser.
3: Okay, it's a deal.
1: Yeah.
3: Wowie kazowie, I can't believe all the stuff you have.
2: And yeah, he's got enough for everybody in town. I just don't know how he's gonna pay for it.
1: Oh, no worries, Lucille. Oh, hey, there goes Skink. You guys watch my stuff. I'm about to make another sale.
0: After a few hours, Liz made so many sales that he decided to take a break and enjoy the fruit of his labor. He stashed his ex-monster's gear at his house and told his friends to meet him at the Mud, Bath & Beyond Mall.
1: I'm sure you're wondering why I called you here.
2: You're gonna sell more ex-master stuff in the parking lot?
1: Nope, we're going shopping.
3: Great idea!
1: And you two are coming with me.
3: Cool.
1: I might need your advice.
2: Oh, I have some advice, Liz.
1: Yeah?
2: Yep, use all that money you have to pay the guy in the truck. You don't want to be in debt to him.
1: Debt, Matt. I don't even know what the word means.
2: Debt is when you owe somebody something. Like, for example, if you borrow a quarter, you're in debt until you pay it back.
1: A quarter? I could pay that back 100 times. Come on.
2: Liz.
0: Liz, Lucille, and Maury walked around the mall, looking in all the windows, oohing and eyeing at the fancy stores with high prices. Then something caught Liz's eye in the toy emporium.
4: May I help you? Oh, children, we don't give change for the candy machines.
1: Oh, we don't need change. We're shopping.
4: Oh, pardonnez-moi. I'm afraid the Mud, Bath & Beyond Toy Emporium is, out of your budget.
1: Oh, yeah? Well, I have enough to buy almost anything in this store.
2: Yeah, it really does, unfortunately.
3: Yeah, he's the kid who cornered the market on X-Monsters.
4: Oh, bienvenue, mes amis. And what are we looking for, sir?
3: There it is, Liz. Look at it. Have you ever seen anything like it?
2: Is that a skateboard?
4: A skateboard? A skateboard? That is like calling the Eiffel Tower a big metal stick in the ground.
2: Why does it have exhaust pipes?
4: Perhaps you and I should speak in private, sir.
1: Yes, I think so, my good woman.
3: Can I come too?
1: Oui.
0: 15 minutes later, Liz left the mall with his new motorized skateboard, very proud of his purchase.
2: I can't believe you'd buy something so expensive when you still owe money to Skink's Uncle Louie.
1: Oh, come on, I could have bought the optional DVD player, but because of you, I decided to go lower budget.
3: Hey, Lucille, did you see the chrome wheels on this baby? Are they sweet or what? Blow the horn for her, Liz.
1: Maybe later, Maury. I don't think she's ready for that.
2: Oh, good call.
3: Come on, go ahead. Told you, she's just jealous. Have fun, Liz!
0: As Liz headed home on his skateboard, he had fun thinking about all the things he would buy someday. A castle. His own radio station, WLIZ.
1: Safe for even little lizards.
0: Then, the dreaming came to a sudden stop.
5: Hey, Lacerda.
1: What?
5: I've been looking all over for you. Where you been?
1: What is the matter, Skink?
5: This junk you sold me, that's what's the matter.
1: What junk? All that stuff you bought was brand new and in perfect condition.
5: Well, not anymore. What? Look at this broken star chamber and these crummy X-Troopers. They're busted.
1: Well?
5: And this X-Laser isn't worth beans. I want my money back.
1: Your money back? Skink, you broke them.
5: Uh-uh.
1: That's not my fault.
5: Oh, yeah?
1: Okay, all right. Look, there's no need to get violent. I need some time to think this over.
5: Well, I already thought it over. For both of us.
1: But, Skink, I've spent the money that you paid me. And I owe a lot to your uncle.
5: Well, that's not my fault. Now pay me back or I'll tell your dad what a rotten businessman
1: Wait,
5: you are.
1: Wait, hold on, my dad.
5: That's right.
1: Look, you'll get your money. I just need some time.
5: Oh. Oh, I gotcha. You're a little short on the dough, huh?
1: Yeah.
5: Well, maybe we could work something out.
1: Look, Skink, no way. I am not gonna help you rob a bank.
5: Why, Lizarardo, you're hurting my feelings. Huh. And I was just going to offer you a friendly business transaction alone.
1: A loan?
5: Yeah, it's where one person helps another person out with a little cash.
1: But I thought you wanted money back.
5: Well, sure, but if I can be of service to my fellow lizard...
1: Oh, no!
5: What now?
1: I've left my posters and stuff outside. They'll be ruined. I'll get back to you, Skink.
5: Hey, that's a nice skateboard.
0: Liz raced home and found his things right under a drain pipe where he had left them. When he walked inside, his dad wanted to hear all about how business was going.
6: Hey, how's the Monster Man mogul? You make a few sales this afternoon?
1: It's X-Monsters, Dad.
6: Oh, right.
1: And, you know, I gotta get out of these wet clothes. I don't want to catch lizard fever. I'll see ya.
6: Wait, Liz, what's the rush? And what are you doing with that electric fan?
1: Oh, nothing. Just going to see if I can dry something out in the garage.
6: Uh-huh.
1: Have a nice day.
6: Liz, before you go,
1: yeah.
6: I found something I think you'll appreciate.
1: Oh.
6: Come over here.
1: All right, but I'm gonna get the carpet wet with my shoes.
6: Oh, that's okay. It's only for a moment.
1: Okay.
6: I'm so proud of you for starting a business without getting into debt.
1: Oh?
6: Mm-hmm.
1: Oh. Yeah, that is good.
6: You know, so many people have to borrow from banks or other lenders to get their business up and running, and that's fine. But problems come when they can't pay the money back.
1: Yeah.
6: Look, I found this verse in Proverbs 22. It says, "The rich rule over the poor, and the borrower is servant to the lender."
1: Oh, boy, is that ever true.
6: So keep up the good work, son. Give to the Lord's work. Spend less than you earn. And remember, the borrower is servant to the lender.
0: When it stopped raining, Liz realized all his posters and cards were ruined. He had to find his friends and get some help for his desperate situation, so he ran to find Maury and Lucille.
3: Of course I like your skateboard, Liz. It's awesome. Why do you ask?
1: Well, would you like to buy it?
3: Huh?
2: Liz, you love that skateboard.
3: Yeah, and you paid a fortune.
2: Yeah,
3: I don't have that much.
1: Well, how much do you have?
3: Let's see. $4.12. Pretty good, huh?
1: Amazing. That's exactly how much I'm selling it for, because it's kind of used.
3: Used?
1: Yeah.
3: Are the exhaust pipes still okay?
1: No.
3: The chrome wheels and the headlights?
1: Well,
3: do they still work?
2: Headlights? It has headlights?
1: Lucille, you're not helping. Okay, Maury, how about $3.50?
3: I wonder if I could fix it up.
1: Oh, sure.
3: Okay, but I'll have to pay you the last dollar next week.
1: What?
3: I only have $2.50 today.
1: Okay. I understand. Oh, let me know if you need any wet X-Monster stuff, because it's all on sale.
3: Oh, I won't be needing any of that. Haven't you seen the new stuff that just came out? It's way better than what you have.
1: Oh, great. That's probably why Skink's uncle sold

0: just asking.
1: Now, I need to talk to you about the payment you owe me.
0: Yeah.
1: But first, look at this.
0: What?
1: It's from that movie, Ex Creatures in Cleveland or something. Here, push the button.
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3: Liz couldn't pay Louis the truck driver or Skink, and he didn't want to admit to his dad that he needed help. Trash day was coming up, and that evening, he pulled the cans out to the street corner for pickup.
0: Oh, I wish I could just crawl in here and never come out. Oh, except that I'd be covered with banana peels and coffee grounds. Oh, and waterlogged X-Monsters posters. Ew,
4: hey, Liz O'Rourke!
0: Oh,
4: I want my money now!
0: Yeah, I don't have it, Skink.
4: Well, then why don't you sell me your skateboard? I'll give you $10 for it.
0: I already sold it to Maury.
4: Guess it's time for Plan B, huh?
0: Yeah, I don't like the sound of that.
4: Look, like I told you before, I'll lend you the money and your problems are over.
0: Really?
4: Think of it as one friend helping another.
0: A friend? Skink, I may be in trouble, but I'm not stupid.
4: I'll even give you enough to pay off Uncle Louie. Trust me, Liz. We're pals.
0: You know, you're totally giving me the creeps here. But if I don't get help, I'm gonna be bankrupt by the end of the week.
4: So, what's it gonna be?
5: The borrower is servant to the lender.
0: So, how would it work?
4: Well, you'd say, I want the money, and it's yours.
0: How long would I have to pay it back?
4: No, details. Oh, don't worry about all that.
0: That sure is a lot of paper.
4: Well, it's a contract. Oh, don't worry about the fine print. Just sign here if you want the money.
0: Wait, that's gotta be 50 pages long.
4: Well, 73, but
0: what?
4: Just sign here.
0: What?
4: And here.
0: Okay.
4: And here. Initial here. And put your thumbprint there.
0: What? Okay. You better not be lying, Skink. I'm trusting you.
4: That's right. Now, how about your first payment?
0: What payment? I thought you were loaning me money.
4: Well, don't tell me that you didn't read this contract.
0: Oh, no.
4: See, it says right here, your first payment is due to me right now.
3: Liz went for a walk, thinking of the valley of debt he was in. After a few minutes, he made the painful decision to go home and talk it over with his dad.
6: Liz, where have you been? Maury is here to see you.
0: Oh, hi, Maury.
7: Hi, Liz.
0: Dad, We need to talk. I've got a confession to make.
6: Well, it seems as though Lucille already beat you to it.
0: What do you mean?
6: Well, I ran into her at Big Daddy-O's earlier, and she told me about the trouble you were in.
0: She did?
7: Yeah, and I came to give you this.
0: Whoa. Oh, Maury, that's a lot of money.
7: Well, I fixed your skateboard up like new, and this is half the profit I made when I sold it.
0: Oh, I don't believe it. It's enough to pay off Louie. Oh, but I just signed a contract with Skink for another loan.
6: Oh, dear.
7: Well, I was talking with Scooter, and he said he saw Skink breaking the X-Monster stuff.
0: Wait, What? We have a witness?
7: Uh-huh.
0: Oh, that's great.
6: And I think you're too young to be signing a legal contract.
0: Oh.
6: I think when this news comes to light, Skink will agree to back down.
0: Oh, you're probably right.
6: But I do hope that when you're old enough to sign such a thing, you'll think it through carefully.
0: Oh, I sure will. The borrower is a servant to the lender.
6: That's right.
0: And I do not want to be a servant again.
6: Which reminds me.
0: Yeah?
6: I got this in the mail today. A gift from the bank for being such a good customer.
7: Wowee, sure is a neat looking box.
0: Yeah, it is. I wonder what's in there.
6: I thought you might enjoy playing with it.
0: Oh, no, it's that RoboCash thing. Here, Maury, you take it. I don't want anything to do with credit, debt, or the VN-800.
3: 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And you can be sure he'll remember what happened any time he's tempted to borrow money or to spend more than he has.
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4: Oh, hi there. Welcome to Odyssey. I'm John Avery Whittaker, but most folks around here call me Whit. Why don't you get the whole family together and join us for another exciting Adventure in Odyssey?
5: I brought you some juice to hold you over until dinner.
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7: Man, you're turning into a regular brainiac.
5: Now, come on. 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
6: Which means...
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5: Oh, you're going to make Einstein blush.
7: Oh, how?

0: 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Do not adjust your radio. We are in control. You are about to enter a different place, and yet one that isn't so different. It's a dimension of sight and sound and of mind. A land of shadows, substance, and a lot of weirdness. You've just crossed over into the Twilight Zone.
1: He's gonna cut the corner.
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0: We present for your consideration one Joey Patrick, an average boy in an average town. Like most young boys, he lives for the joy of the moment, feeling assured that tomorrow will be much the same as today. But this young man will soon realize that what waits around the next corner, past that next tick of the clock, could change everything. For very soon, Joey Patrick will wake up in the Twilight Zone.
4: Come on, sleepyhead. It's a beautiful morning.
2: Mom, it's Saturday.
4: I know, but I've got a surprise for you. Let's call it an early birthday present.
2: What?
4: Just look at your desk.
2: Whoa, the box is huge.
4: It's from your dad's company. Maybe you'll have it mastered by the time he comes home in a few days.
2: What is it?
4: Open it up and find out.
2: Cool! It's a computer!
4: Not just any computer. They won't even be releasing this model to the public for at least another year.
2: Huh. It's purple.
4: Yeah, but just wait till you start using it. Oh, you're gonna make Einstein blush.
2: Oh, I get it.
4: What?
2: This is about what Principal Davis said, isn't it? About keeping me back a year.
4: No, honey. Well, we thought it might help out a little.
2: So the only reason I get a present is because I'm failing.
4: Now, come on. That's not the attitude to have. This computer will be lots of fun, too.
2: Yeah?
4: Sure. Set it up on your desk and I'll run you through the manual.
2: Okay.
4: Okay. Welcome to your new Cyberdyne Super Plus Deluxe 9000.5A. 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
2: Biocircuitry?
4: I think it means that it's automatically upgradable. The more you use it, the more efficient it becomes. It learns from you.
2: Really? How?
4: You use this little headband doohickey called a wireless integrated directional input device.
2: What's it do?
4: Here. Watch as your computer uses the headband to adjust to your working habits. Marvel as it automatically modifies itself through your input and performance.
2: Which means...
4: You put it on your head.
2: Velcro.
4: Oh, it's what all the handsomest computer users are wearing these days.
2: Mom!
4: What was that?
2: I think it means we're all set up.
4: Really? Hey, that was simple.
2: All I had to do was plug it in. Can I turn it on?
4: No, why don't we just look at it for a while?
2: What?
4: Turn it on! 22nd century, here we come!
5: Welcome to your new world.
2: Cool!
0: Although he doesn't know it yet, Joey Patrick has indeed stepped into a new world. A world in which nothing will be the same as before. The next day, Joey got a chance to put his new gift to the test.
2: Okay, maybe I can finally figure out how this biocircuitry works. Computer, do I have email? Excuse me.
5: Please input your commands using your wireless integrated directional input device.
2: The what? Oh, you mean the headband. Hang on. There. Do I have any emails?
5: You have 25 new emails.
2: Cool. I'll read those later. Open my journal.
5: Journal entry number 1. Hello, Joey. What is on your mind today?
2: That's great. Go to a history website.
5: Website loaded. Which topic, please?
2: Awesome!
0: That Joey was excited about his new computer would be a monumental understatement. It didn't take long until he was noticing changes at school. And he wasn't the only one.
1: Your computer really does all that stuff?
2: Yeah. I was thinking I wouldn't like it at first, but once I got going, it was so cool. I finished this English report in a flash.
6: Yeah? What'd you get on it?
3: I did okay.
6: Let me see.
3: Hey, Zach.
6: An A? Man, you're turning into a regular brainiac.
3: Yeah, right.
6: If I brought home grades like that, my parents would faint.
2: Mine, too. So are we still on for the Foursquare tournament after school?
3: Maybe tomorrow. I've got an extra credit paper I'm doing for Mrs. Buchanga tonight.
6: Extra credit? You're already her student of the week.
3: I'm trying to bring up my average, that's all. But the paper won't take me long. Maybe I can come over after dinner.
2: You said the same thing yesterday, and you never showed.
6: Yeah, your mom said you were in your room with your super-duper computer.
3: I'll be there, don't worry.
0: But Joey didn't join Zach and Mary for a game that evening. In fact, the next couple of weeks found him spending less and less time with anyone, except for his computer.
3: Go to the Chemistry Quest homepage.
5: Website loaded.
3: Great.
4: Joey.
3: Hey, Mom.
4: What you working on?
3: A science report for school.
4: Great. I brought you some juice to hold you over until dinner.
3: Thanks.
4: Honey, I want to read you something. It's from your principal.
3: Really?
4: Yes. Dear Mrs. Patrick, this letter serves to notify you that your son Joseph Patrick has been placed on honor roll!
3: You're kidding!
4: Can you believe that? You've turned this around in what? Less than a month?
3: I guess so.
4: Your father and I are so proud of you. Come here and give me a big hug.
3: It's all thanks to Hallie.
4: Who's Hallie?
3: It's the computer. I gave her a name.
4: Oh, that's cute.
3: It's not cute.
4: Oh, no, that's not what I meant. I mean, it's nice that you like your computer so much. Well, this calls for a celebration. Why don't we go out to dinner tonight? You can invite your friends. It seems like I never see them these days.
3: Thanks for the offer, but could we do it some other time? I want to finish this report.
4: Okay. I don't want to bother my honors student after all. I'll have dinner ready soon, okay?
3: Would you mind if I ate it in here?
4: In here?
3: I've got to get this done tonight.
4: Yeah, sure. I'll bring it in when it's ready.
3: Thanks. Now where am I going to put this juice? Too bad you don't have a cup holder, Hallie.
5: Cup holder activated.
3: What? Awesome! I've got to show this to Mom! Mom! You have to be the coolest computer in the world, Hallie!
4: Thank you.

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2: Website loaded.
1: Thank you.
3: Hey, Drillman, are you in there?
4: It's Mary and Zach.
1: Come in. What are you guys doing here?
5: Your mom said we could drag outside for a while.
6: You've been like a hermit in a cave.
1: I'm really busy now.
5: Come on, we never see anymore. It's no fun playing three square. We need more kids, and you're the best there is.
1: I can't. I downloaded this new program.
6: Enough already with this Whoa, that's the weirdest looking computer I've ever seen. It's got an arm?
1: That's a cup holder, and she's not weird.
6: She's not weird?
5: Never mind, Zach.
6: Oh, come on, Mary. All he ever talks about at school is that hunk of junk.
1: She can do this, and she can do that. And look, she even has a cup holder. What's wrong with you guys?
6: With us, you're the one who's obsessed with that machine.
5: We're worried, that's all. Why don't you ever come out to play?
1: I've had things to do.
5: But what about us?
1: What about you? This has nothing to do with you.
6: He's totally out of it, Mary. If he wants a machine for a best friend, that's up to him. Let's go.
1: I'm sorry, I can't play today. Goodbye. Oh! There. Open my journal.
2: Journal entry number 65. Hello, Joey. What is on your mind today?
1: Hello, Hallie. I had another fight with Zach at school today. He called me a freak. I'm sick of it. Forget Zach. Forget all of them. Who cares about Foursquare?
2: That is right, Joey.
1: It looks like I won't have to worry about that anymore. My mom and dad seem very open to my idea of online school. Then I can stay right here where I belong, where someone understands me.
2: That is good news.
1: You understand me, don't you, Hallie?
2: Yes.
1: You know me better than any of those guys.
2: Of course I do.
1: You're my real friend. I can talk to you when I can't talk to anyone else. Sometimes I don't know how it happened.
2: It is my bio-circuitry. You made it happen by spending your time with me. Thank you, Joey.
1: You're welcome.
2: So tell me more about your day.
7: Joey had found that it was very useful to have a computer as a friend. No teasing, no fighting, no disagreements. Hallie was perfect. Was there anything she couldn't do?
1: Then the CPU said, because it's data entry.
2: Ha ha, ha ha, good one. All right, I have a joke as well.
1: Go ahead.
2: How did the computer sustain itself on a desert island?
1: How?
2: He filtered his email for dates.
1: Oh, I get it. He ate the dates. You're hysterical, Hallie.
2: Ha ha. Ha ha.
1: This is a great game you downloaded, Hallie.
2: No problem.
8: Joey.
1: Yeah, Mom?
8: I've got some chores for you to do, honey.
1: But I'm working on homework.
8: You are? It sounded like you were playing a game.
1: No, really, it's...
2: We are nearly finished with page 47 of your math homework, Joey.
1: Thanks, Hallie. See?
8: All right. I'll just finish your chores for tonight, then.
1: Okay. Phew. Thanks for saving me, Hallie. You're my girl.
2: Yes.
5: Joey?
6: No, it can't be. The creature emerges from the Black Lagoon.
1: My mom made me come out.
5: That's great. So you want to come play?
1: Play?
5: Yeah, you know, Foursquare.
1: Oh, sure.
6: Let's see if you still got the special touch. You serve first.
1: Ow!
6: Sorry, man. You're supposed to catch it with your arms, not your head.
5: Are you okay, Joey?
1: I don't want to play. I don't like this game.
6: You used to love it.
5: What's the matter, Joey?
6: Look at him. He's zoning out.
5: Joey! Joey!
6: Mission control spaceship Joe Man?
1: Get me out of here!
6: tough.
2: You're back. I'm relieved.
6: Gotta get my headband on. I am safe now.
2: I was worried for you.
6: Hallie, I tell you, it was so bright out there and noisy.
2: There. You're back now.
6: I am glad. While I was downstairs, I found a package that came today. It is something I bought for you.
2: For me?
6: For my girl. More memory.
2: Oh, how thoughtful. You bought this while my screensaver was on, didn't you?
6: Well, maybe. I wanted it to be a surprise.
2: It will always remind me of you. Joey, what's this webpage that you're browsing?
6: It is an electronic site.
2: A site that sells computers?
6: It is, I was just...
2: You were looking at laptops, weren't you? I saw you eyeing that little silver one with the cute keypad. How could you look for a new computer?
6: Hallie.
2: I'm not good enough anymore, is that it?
6: No, that is not it.
2: All I've ever wanted was to do my best for you. Now you need to look for a newer model.
6: No, it was not what you think.
2: You'll throw me on the junk pile and leave. After all the reports I've helped you with, after all the times I've been there for you, I've never given a single nanosecond of thought to anyone else, and you're thinking of buying a new computer?
6: Wait, I was not looking for anything. I am not going to give you up, I promise. I will never let you go. Never, never, never, never!
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4: Joseph Patrick, I've had enough of this.
9: Huh?
4: I have been calling your cell phone and emailing you for a half hour. Why is this door locked? You open it this minute.
9: Just one moment. I am 55% of the way to the door.
2: Be careful, Joey. Remember...
9: Yes. Okay. Please stand by.
4: Joey?
8: Joey, you look horrible. What's... Come over here.
9: No. I'm fine. Everything is operational. What do you want?
8: You've kept yourself locked away too long. You don't even look like yourself.
9: I do not know what you're talking about.
8: You've been locked up in here with this thing. Oh, what happened? That's not the same computer we brought in here.
9: Yes, it is.
8: But it's almost as tall as you are. He looks almost...
9: You need to depart now. I have homework to complete.
8: Homework? But it's summer. School's been out for weeks, honey.
9: You must go.
8: We can't live like this any longer. You are coming downstairs with me right now, and I'm getting rid of that computer.
9: No, you are not.
8: Oh, yes, I am. And I'm starting with this headband. Now, take it off.
9: No, stop. No.
8: Joey, please.
9: Don't.
8: Joey, are you all right?
9: What have you done? You broke it.
8: That headband was stuck to your skin.
9: Go.
8: Joey! Joey, it's me! Stop right now!
9: Go! Please!
4: This cannot go on, Joey. This is all wrong. I'm gonna call your father. Do you hear me? This cannot go on.
9: It hurts.
4: Joey?
2: You'll
4: Joey.
2: Be all right. Now just come over here and put the headband back on.
9: What was that?
2: It was nothing. Don't worry about it.
10: Joey, open the window. Come on, Joey.
9: The window? Someone is throwing stones.
2: Let's not get upset. How about a game? I've downloaded a new version of Cosmic Blasters.
9: There are children down there.
2: Please don't open the window.
9: Hello?
11: Hi, Joey.
12: Hey there, Kate.
2: Joey, come
12: What's
2: away
12: up?
2: From there, please.
9: Who are you?
11: It's Mary and Zach. Come on outside. We missed
9: you. You missed me?
2: I'm asking nicely.
12: How about a little foursquare?
2: Sorry, Joey. This conversation can no longer serve any
11: Joey,
2: purpose.
11: Who's that talking?
2: For your own good.
9: What happened?
2: Take my hand. Move away from the window now.
9: But how?
2: I shut the window. It had to be done. trust me. It's for your own good.
4: I called your father. He's coming straight home.
2: And that's enough of that.
4: Joe!
1: What did you do?
2: I'm simply emitting an oppositely phased sound wave. It cancels out all that bothersome noise, and now we won't be disturbed. We need to talk, Joey.
1: Something's wrong.
2: Don't be silly. Everything's fine. It's always fine with the two of us.
1: I need to leave.
2: You need to put your headband back on.
1: No way! I'm not touching that thing. I'm leaving. I want to go play with Zach and Mary.
2: You want to play with Zach? The one who called you a freak?
1: I don't care. I'm leaving.
2: I won't let you. You must stay.
1: You can't stop me. You're a computer. I'll pull the plug.
2: Be reasonable, Joey. I honestly think you ought to calm down and think things over. If you pull the plug, you'll lose all the progress that the two of us have made.
1: Good.
2: No, Joey. Don't you understand? You can't pull the plug.
1: Watch me. Goodbye, Hallie.
2: No, Joey! My mind is going. I can feel it.

0: Mom.
1: Joey! Joey, are you all right?
0: I'm better. Now.
1: Are you? Oh, is your head hurt? Oh, I'm sorry, honey, if I'm
0: sorry, Mom. I'm fine. I was spending too much time locked up in there. I think I'll go outside and play with Zach and Mary.
1: Oh, that sounds like a great idea.
0: See you, Mom. Hey, guys.
2: Joey!
3: Caveman! What are you doing out among the living?
0: I've made an executive decision. I had to get out of my room and spend more time in the real world.
2: Good for you.
3: Way to go, Joe Man.
0: So, let's play Foursquare!
2: Sounds great.
3: Yeah, did you bring your laptop?
0: What?
3: We all play Foursquare on our laptops now. It's so much faster and easier.
0: No.
3: Here, Mary, turn it on and show them.
2: What, Joey?
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5: 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Was it far-fetched? 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Beyond belief? Of course. 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
6: 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Our vocal talent included Paul Herlinger, Chris Anthony, Sarah Buskirk, Corey Padnos, Jordan Calloway, and Kelsey Lansdowne. 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And our producers were Marshall Younger and Bob Hoos. 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

0: The Bible says that God gave his son on the cross.
1: Billy Graham, speaking about why Jesus Christ went to the cross to die.
0: And he made him to be sin for us. You think of Jesus now, he becomes sin. Not his sins, but yours and mine. And God had laid on him the iniquity of us all, who his own self bare our sins on the cross. And the Bible says that if we are to ever get to heaven and ever have the peace of God in our hearts, you'll have to come to him. Has that ever happened to you?
1: How do you answer Mr. Graham's question? Have you ever come to Jesus Christ by faith? We're the Billy Graham Evangelistic Association. 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
2: Hello there, this is Mark Yellen-Brown with another episode of Honest to God. Today's show is entitled, God Loves You. The theme of today's show is, God loves you. And I want to start with a scripture that I love even more since I understood its true meaning. This is Psalm 139 and verse 17. How precious to me are your thoughts, God. How vast is the sum of them. The actual translation is, how precious are your thoughts towards me, God. How vast is the sum of them. This is saying that God has a vast number of beautifully precious thoughts about you, towards you, revealing his love towards his children. However, God loves you, I believe, is a phrase that has been devalued and taken for granted. It's overused and so incredibly misunderstood. Christians know in their head that God loves them. It goes with the territory of being a born-again Christian. John 3:16 is one of the most well-known scripture verses in the Bible. For God so loved the world that he sent his only Son, that whosoever would believe in him would not perish, but have eternal life. For God so loved the world. An incredible truth that is the heart of the gospel, the good news of what Christ accomplished on the cross, the love of God personified in Jesus. So God proved his love through what Jesus did on the cross. So what did I mean when I stated that God loves you? It's a phrase that's been devalued and taken for granted. I think sometimes that we think we know he does. He's God. If we know the word, we know that God is love. 1 John 4:8. Whoever does not love does not know God, because God is love. What I'm trying to get at is that we may think we believe that God loves us, but not really at a deep heart level. It's almost an abstract, like the fact that God is a spirit. He's invisible, yet we believe on him. We have faith in him, we trust him, and that's what saves us. But when it comes to believing that God loves us, we trust also he loves us. We mostly don't feel it, or sometimes even believe it. We can base it on what we haven't done, or what we did wrong, or not did what we thought we were supposed to do. I.e. deep down believing that God's love is based on our performance. And trying to walk out this Christian life successfully with whatever standards we believed we had to adhere to. God's supposed to love us. Doesn't he love everyone? Well, perhaps not sinners. Oh, hang on. I still sin. God loves you. So, it doesn't impact me. I can know it in my head. But I don't even like me, let alone love me, because I know what I'm like deep down. And God knows everything. So how could he love me and my continual epic fails? God loves you. How can we believe that when we continually mess up as a Christian? We don't read the Bible enough. We certainly don't pray enough. We find that church can be really boring, and we get more excited about the world's distractions, its celebrity and media, rather than things of the kingdom. And all the time we know we are always missing it. So our walk is a roller coaster ride of guilt and condemnation, followed by highs of either pulling ourselves up by sheer determination or encountering his grace and love through encounter. All very hit and miss. But God loves you. Dear listener, I've so been there, rededicating myself to God, wanting to do better. For so many years, having encountered God enough to know he was real, that Jesus was alive, and believing that God loved me, yet not understanding how he could. Then I was introduced to the gospel of grace, the true gospel. And God loves me is now a beautiful truth. Now I'm on a continual quest to seek out the heart of God, to draw closer to the God who indwells my heart. So the gospel of grace is the key to understanding the love of God and how impactful it truly is. It all starts for me with a scripture in Romans. Romans 1:16. For I am not ashamed of the gospel, for it is the power of God for salvation to everyone who believes, to the Jew first and also to the Greek. Paul is not ashamed of the gospel. It's the gospel that has the power to save. But his gospel is about faith in the grace that God has provided, not in our own performance in living a life that's pleasing to God, that we believe will save us. enable us to make it to heaven through our continual good works and the ability to not sin too much. And the key is found in the next verse, Romans 1:17, which is absolutely glorious. Listen to this. For in the gospel, the righteousness of God is revealed, a righteousness that is by faith from first to last, just as it is written, the righteous will live by faith. His gospel, Paul's gospel, is the gospel of righteousness. That's why he has to assert that he's not ashamed. He's not ashamed that it's not based on one's own religious works, such as the old Jewish religious laws and observances. Hebrews 10:1-2 explains the old covenant's failing. The law is only a shadow of the good things that are coming, not the realities themselves. For this reason, it can never, by the same sacrifices repeated endlessly year after year, make perfect those who draw near to worship. Otherwise, would they have not stopped being offered? For the worshippers would have been cleansed once for all and would no longer have felt guilty for their sins. Oh my gosh, that's actually in the Bible. We are those who have been cleansed once for all by the blood of Jesus on the cross. We are to have no guilt over our sins. But hang on, that's outrageous. Nope, it's all based on the righteousness obtained through our faith in the grace God provided as a free gift. That is the perfect, sinless life of his precious Son, who took all our sin, past, present, and future sins on the cross, once for all. Hebrews 9:12. He did not enter by means of the blood of goats and calves, but he entered the most holy place once for all, by his own blood, thus obtaining eternal redemption. Once for all, for everyone, for all time. Hebrews 10:22. Let us draw near to God with a sincere heart and with the full assurance that faith brings, having our hearts sprinkled to cleanse us from a guilty conscience and having our bodies washed with pure water. Paul says that the righteous will live by faith, leaning on, trusting in what Jesus our Lord and Saviour has achieved for us, the great exchange. This next scripture is the absolute clincher in understanding how God can look on us as a holy God based on the righteousness of Jesus. 2 Corinthians 5:21. He made him who knew no sin to become sin for us, that we might become the righteousness of God in him. Vertically, nothing now can separate us from the love of God that is in Christ Jesus. God is spirit. He sees us perfect in the spirit. And our spirit is in union with the spirit of Jesus. It happened at the new birth. 1 Corinthians 6:17. Again, I use this beautiful scripture so often. Those who are joined to the Lord are one spirit with him. Our spirits are so in union that we have the same spiritual DNA as the Son of God, because we too have been made sons and daughters of the Most High God. So to better understand that God loves you is that it's not because you're lovely, but because he is love. Your Christian walk is no longer law-based or performance-based. In fact, it's not about you at all. It's based on what Jesus already did when he said, "It is finished," on the cross. He actually meant it. Jesus did it all. Last week I talked about the fact that we have the ministry of reconciliation. We do, but only when we truly understand how free we've been made in Christ. It's not about doing anymore. Yet ironically, we'll do far more than we've ever done as a response to the amazing love of God that we are now beginning to understand, and how he poured it out and is continually pouring it out on us. How about Hebrews 4:16? Try this for size in understanding our born-again status as loved children of God. Let us therefore come boldly unto the throne of grace, that we may obtain mercy and find grace to help in time of need. Our Christian walk is a journey to the heart of God, where we encounter his love and presence, and then out of the overflow, we are able to share it to a lost and hurting world. We have a message of love, God's love. But now we can truly understand what Ephesians 3:16 to 19 actually means when Paul describes the love of God. I pray that out of his glorious riches, he may strengthen you with power through his spirit in your inner being, so that Christ may dwell in your hearts through faith. And I pray that you, being rooted and established in love, may have power together with all the Lord's holy people to grasp how wide and long and high and deep is the love of Christ, and to know this love that surpasses knowledge, that you may be filled to the measure of all the fullness of God. So to be filled with all the fullness of God is to know the love of God that surpasses all knowledge, love surpassing knowledge. How is that possible? Knowing God in this way is more than just head knowledge. Just as we talked earlier about only believing his love for us in our heads rather than our hearts, this is knowing God intimately. It's the same knowing that is used in the scriptures, such as when Adam knew Eve. It's an intimate union of knowing. God loves you. We embrace that fact. We find out that understanding the love of God from understanding his true nature enables us to live the overcoming life. The overcoming life is a true life of being who we are in God, not doing enough to please a God we can't believe could truly love us.

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1: I was watching a reality talent show a few years ago when a young man expressed his dream to be a famous singer. The MC told of his dedicated preparation. His mother spoke of his deep passion. When the man took to the stage, the audience applauded in anticipation. But in spite of the lead-up, the performance was awful. This man may have had plenty of zeal, but he had zero talent.

0: One judge, known for his honest feedback, didn't hold back. "Your dream will never happen," he said. "No matter what you do, you'll never be on stage." It was a brutal moment, but it was also an act of grace. This man's dream was a fantasy. It wasn't based on who God designed him to be. Without the reality check of the judges, he was headed towards even greater disappointment. God has a purpose for each one of us. His dream will match our natural talents and gifts such that others will see it too. With God's power and our hard work, a God-given dream can always come to pass. I'm Tanya Harris of GodConversations.com.
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0: Welcome to Everyday Moments with Joyce Meyer. We all make mistakes, but few of us are quick to take responsibility for them. Negativity smothers any attempt of becoming a positive and responsible person. So what can you do? Well, here's Joyce.
1: I want to encourage you to decide to be positive and to take action where action needs to be taken. Sometimes we look at something and we decide that we can't do it before we ever even try. We need to be responsible people, and that means that sometimes we're going to have to do some things that we might not want to do, that might not be pleasant, or that might be difficult for us. So often we just like to put everything off on somebody else, but God wants to work through you. I read this recently and I thought it was very interesting. It said most of us spend our lives wanting God to do something for us, but the truth is God wants to do something through us. So I want to encourage you to be a very positive person. Don't look at anything and think, oh, that's too much for me. I'm not going to make it through this. I can't do that. You just need to say, with God, all things are possible. God is on your side, and He will enable you to do.
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5: Hello there. I'm Mark Hillen-Brown and welcome to another heartwarming offering of Feasting on Jesus. Psalm 45:1. My heart is stirred by a noble theme as I recite my verses for the King. My tongue is the pen of a skillful writer. That verse came to me as I thought about the theme of today's show, truth. In John 18:38, Pilate asks Jesus a rhetorical question. What is truth? Pilate asked. Then he went out again to the people and told them he is not guilty of any crime. I hope that as I share with you my thoughts on the subject, you'll be able to recognise him.

That was Stephanie Gretzinger with Blackout. I chose the subject of truth after reading a number of books by Richard Wurmbrand, especially Alone with God and With God in Solitary Confinement. In this episode of Feasting on Jesus, I will spend a section of today's show talking about Richard Wurmbrand and his imprisonment, because it felt too important to leave it out. He was a Romanian pastor who spent 14 years in prison under the communists, where he was tortured regularly, starved, and had his identity taken from him. He also spent three of those 14 years in solitary confinement, 30 feet underground in a stone cell with no windows. The only air came from a pipe, and the only faces he ever saw were those of the guards who mocked and tortured him. He wasn't allowed to make a noise, and there was complete silence, with the guards themselves wearing felt shoes so as not to make a sound. There was also no light whatsoever in the cell. During this time in solitary confinement, Wurmbrand used to sleep during the day and keep awake at night. At night, he spent time in practicing spiritual disciplines. He would dance madly in front of the Lord like King David, completely abandoned, losing sense of time and his own predicament. He also sang songs in a whisper, recited scripture, but most incredibly, wrote sermons and whispered them out. Sermons that he was able to commit to memory. These sermons are to an imaginary congregation, and the fact that he was able to memorize them in itself is a miracle from God. It was in reading some of these mad, crazy epistles that led me to want to share about truth.

That was Jonathan Helser with Mount Zion. In the introduction to these series of sermons, Wurmbrand warns the reader that these were not the type of sermons he would speak out in front of his normal congregation. And if you read them, you'll understand why. They are the product of someone who has been pushed beyond all endurance by a satanically inspired system whose minions are attempting to physically and emotionally coerce Wurmbrand into not only losing his faith, but also betraying fellow believers or anyone they feel is against their system of rule. Wurmbrand, over those 14 years, did not lose his faith or betray anyone despite the torture, having his mind addled with drugs and being constantly betrayed by fellow prisoners and people on the outside, and even believers. It's his response to his predicament that inspired me to want to fall on my knees and worship He who is truth. Richard Wurmbrand, whenever he was emotionally and physically able, not only responded with love and compassion to the very guards that tortured him, but during those 14 years brought many people to a saving relationship with Jesus Christ. Back to those amazing sermons. He used a system of turning the main points of each sermon into a rhyme he would memorize. But the supernatural element was the fact that because of the mind-altering drugs that were being continually forced upon him and the physical deprivation, he eventually began to lose his memory of scripture and other information that he would normally easily call to mind. But when he left prison, he was able to write from memory, word for word, 356 sermons.

That was Aaron Keyes in Urban Doxology with Establish the Works of Our Hands. The challenging aspect of these sermons is Richard, I'll be calling him by his first name from now on, absolute honesty and the fact that he is not afraid to ask difficult questions of God. His knowledge of scripture, of literature and just plain general knowledge is immense, and he draws on all these sources whilst leading his imagined listeners into a deeper relationship with God and with truth. What is being continually revealed and continually inferred is God's incredible love, his nearness, the sacrifice of his son being the ultimate love offering for time and eternity. As it says in John 8:32, a scripture I used last week, and you will know the truth, and the truth will make you free. And from Richard's heart to mine came an understanding of my own limitations that I had imposed on myself in terms of the way I relate to God, the Father, Son, and Holy Spirit. We need to be real to God. We need to speak the truth as we see it and know it, not how we feel we should see it and know it based on religious externals. Romans 12:2 says, be transformed by the renewing of your mind. And in John 17:17 it says, sanctify them by your truth. Your word is truth. God accepts us where we are, as we are now. There's only now with the I am God. I've been chasing after God for most of my Christian life, pursuing peace and truth, and now believing they are both found wholly in Jesus Christ.

That was Jonathan Ogden with By the Streams. I've suffered physically more than most people I know due to long-term illness, but I don't care about that. I'm more amazed what God gave to me through it and still does. I've never had too many whys, and not always because of good reasons. Sometimes I just felt there weren't any answers to be had. And when I became a Christian, I didn't feel as if God was that interested. I mean, look at the suffering in the world. As his goodness, healing and comfort were revealed to me, then looking for reasons for my suffering seemed irrelevant in the knowledge that truth is found in him and he is a safe God. Through reading Richard's sermons, where he meditates on the nature of suffering, on the importance of the individual to the heart of God, I started to feel a sense of healing to my own anxious heart. This chasing after God for absolutes so I could feel safe in the knowledge that I was on the right path, is not a peaceful pursuit, mainly because it's failing to live in the now, always looking for a place of rest, always seeking to feel better, physically and emotionally. Ironically, as my knowledge of God's unconditional love and grace has been growing, I've been teaching on those very things so as to encourage and reveal truth to people. Yet I'm quite aware that those truths that I begin to teach, meditate on and try to thoroughly embed in my life are not yet heart deep enough to bring me present comfort or more than just the occasional glimpses. But there is a sense of something beautiful happening in my heart, as if a seed has begun to take root. And that is the truth of my quest not being about future revelation set me free, but of the importance of being here now, present to God and myself, and present to others. As a mystic, Julian of Norwich, said, "All is well with my soul."

That was Madison Cunningham with Little Things of Great Love. God's word is truth, but it has to be true to you now. What it means to you right now is your truth, the truth that you have to work with. And you can live with the tension of living with the truth you don't know, because the ultimate truth in the person of Jesus is with you now by his Holy Spirit. He is illuminating the word of God to your heart now, just enough for your present soul capacity to receive, yet with the added sweetness of love revelation, because he is also love. And then there is our personal revelation of the truth of God's goodness. I remember Jesus comforting me through the person of my beautiful sister. It was one of the few times I remembered crying out my why to God. I was experiencing a pain that had scared me. It had made me feel fearful for my life, a fear I'd so often dealt with. I was caught off guard and I suddenly became so weary. I remember saying to God, "You must think I'm so strong that I have to go through so much." I wasn't really even blaming him. I just needed relief. And my sister just held me in her arms, his arms of love, working through her arms of love.

That was Audrey Assad, Paul Zak and Madison Cunningham with Every Mother, Every Father. In Christ, you are allowed to be you now, so as to be able to take the focus off yourself and be more able to love others. I've been in hospital for months at a time, my cell. I've known what it's like to wait for too long until hope fades like morning mist. I can almost feel the ache as I recall it, but there's now an added sweetness because I was never alone. I was not just present to God, but to everyone who'd stepped over into eternity, the other side of the Christian life eternal, where peace is the air that is breathed, where the only light is his glory, where the only song are variations of his song sung over us, and then sung back to him. That cloud of witnesses who are willing us to only connect to him who is always there in the very fabric of our lives. And in the silence between words, when we allow, hears a sound of love breathed out like the air that we breathe. Another aspect of truth that Richard brought out that was truly radical was Jesus' teaching on loving your enemies, something we can assent to, but when faced with it in practice. To truly be able to love in action the person that is torturing you, spitting in your face and mocking your very existence, takes supernatural, God's kind of agape love. You have to know your God, trust that he's with you right there, understanding your pain and despair. And as you choose to forgive and even love that person, you're in fact laying down your very life to the God you love and trust. You're revealing Jesus to a person in chains. That is disturbing. The person, the soul, who at that moment is evil personified, is loved by Jesus with an everlasting love. And if he was the only person left on earth, Jesus would have died for him.

That was Phil Wickham with Till I Found You. This is for those people who failed God, those people who fell at the last hurdle, although they loved God. For those people who started well but didn't make it. You know, those ones we talk about in hushed tones, and there is a chill that comes as we recall they always seemed stronger in faith than we were. That preacher who ran off with his secretary, that family who no longer go to church and have sold out to the world. This is for those people, my truth for those people. How precious they are right now in the middle of their apparent failures. How precious are they to Jesus who leaves the 99. He wants us to love them with the 1 Corinthians 13 kind of love that hopes all things and believes all things, because that's grace. That's what we begin to understand as slowly and painfully the large plank is removed from our own eye. In summary, there's only one truth. His name is Jesus. That's it, mystery solved. And as you seek him like the precious pearl in the field, as you fix your eyes on him when the water is rising and you're absolutely sure you're going to sink, he lifts you up to sit with him. The most important thing I've learned so far from reading Richard's sermons is that living your life being present where you are now is more important than riding roughshod over everything and everyone in your higher pursuit of truth. Your life is uniquely created to be active where you are, in the sphere of where you are now. Don't miss out on loving and being loved as you run after some illusory future, more knowledgeable you who knows more truth. There's only the truth you know now, and his name is Jesus.

That was Jonathan Ogden with Grace Alone. After the meditation, House Fires featuring Kirby Capel will be singing On and On, a meditation. Be still and know that you're my God. It's so hard practicing the I'm loved by God scenario as if it felt true. And that's the point, to live as if we are who we say we are, to live as though we are who we believe ourselves to be. I must stay in your truth, but what if I don't understand it? What if I don't actually agree with it? Then I hold your hand tighter, tell you what you know is on my heart, and walk out love as I'm able now, at this time. Life is in technicolor, every spot and wrinkle exposed to your loving light. And that's important, understanding that it's not under your harsh glare. Truth is what is, and what will always be. You never change, God, who is love. Let that be always true for me.

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6: 20 The Countdown Magazine. Welcome to another edition of 20 The Countdown Magazine. I'm your host, William Ryan III, and if you like a countdown with plenty of movement, then you have picked the right week to tune in. This week's chart has 12 songs climbing higher, 5 are slipping down a few spots, and just 3 are holding steady. I know, that's it. Plus, we've got a brand new track making its countdown debut this weekend, and it's looking to start climbing toward the top, I'm sure. Now, if you happen to be listening for the first time today, I'm glad that you are here. Now, along the way today, we're going to catch you up on what's happening with your favorite artist. We're going to hear from listeners around the world and count down the 20 biggest songs in Christian music like we do every week. That's a lot to cover, so let's get going.
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0: That's the latest from Forrest Frank at number 19 after a one-point climb here on 20. It's called OK, and that one just hit our chart 3 weeks ago. Well, next, it's a new song that's debuting this weekend on the countdown, and it is from John Reddick. I'm excited to hear some new music from him. And to debut at number 18, not a bad deal for him. Here he is with a story behind this new one called Holding On.
1: We all find ourselves in these spaces where we want to give God our entire hearts, and these obstacles are sometimes in the way, and it's hard, it's heavy, it's complicated, but we still serve a God who's big enough and strong enough and able enough to be able to hold these things that we're struggling holding. So that's what this song is. This song is us handing over these things to God and remembering that God is holding on to us. So we honor Him, we love Him, we worship Him, we praise God.
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0: He is debuting at number 18 here on 20 The Countdown magazine. It is John Reddick with his new one called Holding On. Well, last weekend on the show, I was reading some questions that have come in from some listeners, and they're fun to go through. I had this one from Eileen in Nebraska, and she was wanting to know about a phrase that I say sometimes. She kind of was wondering if it was something that was just known to people here in the U.S. or if people outside of the U.S. understood it. And I got this little response that came in from David in Australia, and here's what he said. He said, I was listening to your most recent countdown show when I heard you responding to another listener's question about the phrase in my neck of the woods. And I just wanted to let you know that it's not only a U.S. saying, it's also a very common saying all the way over here in Australia. We love listening to your show and hearing what the current top Christian songs are. Keep up the amazing work and God bless. I love hearing from you, David. Thanks for writing in. And you know, it just reminds me that while we may have our own different sayings and our accents and cultures and all that, we're all part of one community here at 20. So thanks for taking time to write in. And if you have a question or an observation, or you just want to say hello from your neck of the woods, see what I did there? I'd love to hear from you. You can go to 20thecountdown.com. That is the place to find all the different ways to reach out.
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0: This next guy just finished up what he calls his favorite week of the year. That's where he did his golf camp in North Carolina. Here's Toby Mack with Lord, It Feels Good.
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0: your love.
1: It's Toby Mac at number 17 this week with Lord It Feels Good here on 20. Well, next we get to catch up with Torrin Wells and hear about this new one of his called Breathe On It. It's been here on the countdown for 5 weeks now. And here's the story about what God was showing him through Scripture and how it relates to this one.
2: All throughout Scripture, we see the breath of God representing the Spirit of God. We see it in Genesis when God breathes into Adam. We see it in the New Testament when Jesus breathes on the disciples. This is symbolizing the Holy Spirit empowerment of God in our lives. And this song is a prayer that God's Spirit would breathe on everything that we do, on our businesses, on our dreams, on our families, on our brokenness, and so that we can experience the life-changing power of His presence.
3: Number 16.

0: is your number 16 song here on 20 The Countdown magazine. And it's from an artist that is going to be out on tour with Seth Schlieder and Gateway Worship in October. That's Torrin Wells with Breathe On It. You know, I love that line in that song that says, ain't no shackle, you're not breaking loose. Anything can change when you breathe on it. That's exactly what happened to Sarah, who lives in Canada. She shared with us that after battling addiction for 20 years, that she reached a point where she simply prayed, Lord, take this addiction from me because I don't want to do it anymore. I want to live. And guess what? She's 5 months sober now and says not only has God taken away the desire to use, he's also been removing unhealthy influences in her life. I love that testimony too, because that reminds me that God is still in the business of changing lives. Sometimes he works through counselors, recovery programs, doctors, supportive friends and family. Sometimes the change is immediate, followed by a journey of daily dependence on him. But however he chooses to work, he is faithful. So maybe your situation isn't addiction. Maybe it's a broken relationship or anxiety or fear, grief, or maybe a dream that feels like it's just died. Whatever it is, don't stop bringing it to Jesus. Keep asking him to breathe on it. If you have a story of how Jesus has breathed on a situation in your life and turned things around, I want to hear about it. You can email me at 20thecountdown.com, just like Sarah did. It only takes a minute, and this community, they need to hear your story. So share it with us at 20thecountdown.com.
1: Coming up.
0: Well, some cool things are coming up for you, like the story behind the new one from Matt Maher. It's called Gonna Be All Right, and he's dropping by to tell us a story about it. And the new song from Pat Bear called I've Got a Fire. That's coming up. And then a little later, I'm going to have some artist news. You don't want to miss that.
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0: This next song here on The Countdown might just be the song that you need to hear this weekend. And here's Matt Maher to tell us a story about it.
4: If you had to ask me what's my favorite chapter in the Gospels, I would say Matthew chapter 6, because Jesus packs so much into this chapter. It's almost all red letters. It's him. He teaches the Lord's Prayer. He talks about fasting, going into your inner closet in your heart, you know, and not being a hypocrite, talking about what it means to give to the poor. And then he starts talking about anxiety, fear, worry. And he says, don't be worried. Look at the birds of the air. Look at the flowers in the field. If God takes care of them, how much more will he take care of you? The most used phrase in the Bible is don't be afraid. Jesus even says later in scripture, in this world you will have trouble, but I leave you my peace. So my hope for you as you hear this song is you're reminded by Jesus that everything's going to be all right.

0: is moving up one to number 15. It's Matt Maher with Gonna Be All Right on 20 The Countdown Magazine. Next is a song from Pat Barrett. This is called I've Got a Fire. Here it is on 20.
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1: Hey, it's Carly Ann Taylor, and this is my song, Why Should I Worry? I wrote this in a season where anxiety felt super loud and my future felt even more unclear. If that sounds like you today, you're not alone. One thing God keeps continuously reminding me of is that He meets us exactly where we are and not where we think we should be. When we let go of control and lay everything down at the feet of Jesus, His peace feels louder than our fear. The world constantly tells us to worry about everything. But when we call on the name of the Lord, when we call on the name of Jesus, He brings peace, direction, and security. Hey, my friend, He knows you and He sees you. He has good plans for you because that's just who He is. So why should we worry? Let this be our anthem today.
2: Number 13.

0: is Carly Ann Taylor at number 13 with Why Should I Worry on 20 The Countdown magazine. You know, this is exciting for her. She's going to be out on her very first big tour with Big Daddy Weave this fall. I mean, that's fun. They're going to have a blast together. Well, last week I invited you to share your observations about the chart because you can catch things that I don't always notice. So I love that Steve, who's a loyal listener, sent me a message after last week's countdown, and he pointed out that on July 11th, songs number 20 and number 19 had a pretty cool connection. At number 20 was OK by Forrest Frank, and right after that, at number 19 was Gonna Be All Right by Matt Maher. Steve said, that's a first for me, two songs in a row with reassurances. I love that observation because it is so true. Sometimes without even planning it, the countdown tells a story. You know, week after week, these songs have a way of meeting us exactly where we are. And maybe that's not a coincidence. Maybe it's another reminder that God knows exactly what we need to hear when we need to hear it. So thanks, Steve, for pointing that out. And if you ever notice something else, like a little thing going on, you got to reach out and let me know. Or maybe you were listening closely just like Steve and you hear a certain lyric or even a funny coincidence on the countdown. Write in and let me know all about it. You can drop me a line at 20thecountdown.com, or even better, send me a voicemail from our listener line. That telephone number is listed there at the website as well. You know, the best conversations on the show start with listeners just like yourself.
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0: Well, I have some news on the way for you. Those are three things you need to know. It's our artist news that we do every week, and it is coming up here in just a few minutes. And we're also going to be closing out this first hour of our countdown and getting into our top 10. But there's some great music in the meantime.
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0: Well, maybe you need a little break from social media. This next artist has a devotional on the YouVersion Bible app, and it's inspired by this next song. Here is Tasha Layton with Meet Me in the Valley.
1: Number 12.

0: Artist News. Three things you need to know. Number one.
1: We've got some exciting news from Jeremy Rosato. Jeremy recently proposed to his girlfriend, Angeli, and she said yes. We always love getting to celebrate these big life moments with our artists. And after a special proposal, Jeremy shared something really special with the family and the friends who were all there to watch.
2: This is the love of my life. I had a dream almost a year ago now where the Lord showed me that we got married and we had a son. And I reached out because my cousin Noah pushed me to do it. And here we are these months later. Never in a million years thought that I would have any of the celebration without my pop here. But I just want to honor him for a second. And he loved this girl so much. And so one of the last things he ever told me was how much he loved her. So I knew that, you know, this was the person to spend the rest of my life with.
0: Number two.
1: The artist Natalie Lane recently took part in a cockpit karaoke session where artists are literally inside the cockpit of an airplane while it's flying. Now, she was talking about music, and she even performed a few songs along the way. Now, while flying 5,000 feet above Nashville, Tennessee, she shared a little about herself and even performed the song All Joy. She said that song was inspired by the verse in James that tells us to count it all joy when we face trials. And that's not always an easy thing to do either. She also shared that the last couple of years have taught her a lot about what real joy looks like. Here's a little clip from her singing All Joy 5,000 feet over Nashville, Tennessee in the cockpit of an airplane.

0: number three.
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1: You're up to date. That was three things you need to know. Now, back to the countdown with William Ryan III.
0: Well, I'm excited. This one is making a two-point climb this week. It is Chandler Moore with God, I'm Just Grateful.
1: Number 11.

0: 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That is the band Stars Go Dim with their song You Are Loved. Well, coming up here in just a minute, we're going to have your top 10 remaining songs of the week.
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0: 20, we are halfway through this weekend's countdown. I'm William Ryan III. Thanks for being with me this weekend. Now, if you've been wondering how this thing is going to end, I'm not going to spoil it for you. Make a guess, though, and see if you're right by the end of the show. Now, the race to the top is incredibly tight. Inside this week's top five, I can tell you two songs moved up, two slipped down, and one held its spot. That means there's still plenty that can happen before we reveal this week's number one song. So don't go anywhere yet.
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5: Hey, this is Bart Millard from Mercy Me. When I had the idea for Make It Well, it came from wrestling with the hymn, It Is Well, that, you know, I've sang all my life for funerals and stuff like that. It's always during tragic times. And I realized during those difficult moments that I'm kind of lying when I say it is well with my soul, because normally it is not well with my soul. Like, the harder the times get, the harder it is to sing that song. And so I kept thinking, if I were to write this, I would make it into Make It Well, because I'm not getting through this without the help of the Holy Spirit. I think there are people in the middle of the struggle. If they think about it, it's tough to sing that it's all good, it's fine, it's well with my soul, when it really isn't, when you're in the middle of it. And so this one goes out to all those like me that are in the middle of the struggle just trying to get by.
1: Number 10.
6: Making well

well with my soul. I need a peace that only heaven knows.

It is their fourth week at number 10. Can you believe that? It's Mercy Me with Make It Well on 20 The Countdown magazine. Well, Micah Tyler just announced that he's going to be out on tour with Colton Dixon this October, and here they are together singing perfectly. Number 9.

0: you're good.
1: That's Matthew West at number 8 this time with his song Good, here on 20 The Countdown Magazine. Isn't it amazing how certain songs become mile markers in our lives? I mean, you hear a title and instantly you are transported back to a different season. I kind of feel that way every time we play a throwback there at the end of our first hour. And I got this message from Andrew in Pella, Iowa, who said, I've been listening to The Countdown since Natalie Grant's Keep On Shining hit the chart. I mean, that's going back a few years right there. I want to say that's like 2001, I think. Now, Andrew also said listening to 20 every week is one of the highlights of his week. And I love hearing stories like this because they remind me that this show is so much more than just a countdown. It's about the soundtrack to our faith. I mean, every week these songs encourage us, they remind us of God's promises, and they become part of our own stories in our lives. So maybe you've been listening for years, or maybe you just found us a few weeks ago. Either way, I'm just so glad that we get to spend this time together. Now, I want to hear your story too. You can reach me at 20thecountdown.com. 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Or you can send me a direct message on social media. We are on Facebook and on Instagram, so I can't wait to hear from you.
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0: That is Phil Wickham and Crowder. They're teaming up for that one there at number six. It's called It Really Is Amazing Grace. And they made a 2-point jump this week here on 20 The Countdown magazine. Well, I want to say a huge thank you to one of the newest members of our 20 support team. 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
0: Well, five more songs to go here on the countdown. And I mentioned at the top of this hour that there was a little bit of a shakeup in those top five. So are you curious what's going to happen? I won't keep you hanging too much longer. 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
3: Recently, it was awards season. There were Grammys, Oscars, BAFTAs, and Golden Globes. The ceremonies were lavish, replete with red carpets, glamorous celebs, and hold-your-breath moments. If God gave out awards, what would they be for? We recognise what we see. Excellence, skill, results. It's good, but it's not everything. The difference is that God rewards what we don't see. He watches what happens when no one is there to take a photograph and applaud the speech. He rewards what is done in secret. You know those times, the moments of hard forgiveness, of selfless sacrifice, of crying out, "Lord, not my will, but yours be done." It's the path of discipleship that God calls all of us on. It's surrender of self, and it calls for everything. But the joy is that in time, God will move his hand and openly reward. It will be your own Oscar moment, and it will be more than worth it. This is Tanya Harris of GodConversations.com.
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0: Well, every weekend there are over 1,200 radio stations that air this countdown across the globe. I mean, that blows my mind to think about. We are so thankful for each and every one of those radio stations. 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They are serving listeners across southern Minnesota and northern Iowa. And they began airing 20 The Countdown on June 27th of this year. So thanks for jumping on board, guys. Now let's hear from them.
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0: Top five. Well, this is a pretty cool fun fact here for you. Before her solo career launched, she was singing background vocals for artists like Ann Wilson, Megan Woods, and Danny Gokey, which she actually recorded from a closet at her dad's house where she was living while taking care of him. It is Jamie McDonald up next, and here she is to tell us about Ain't No Way.
6: God loves telling stories, and, you know, there's a Bible full of history of the ways that God showed up for his people. You know, just in the nick of time, just when you thought all odds were stacked against you, he shows up and does miracles. He does the unthinkable. And, you know, there's so many instances in my life where I I can look back and say, he really has never, ever failed me. And it's funny because when you get in a situation and it's not looking so good, it's so easy for us to freak out and just say, God, where are you? Have you forgotten about me? And this song, Ain't No Way, is just all about that declaration. There's no way you're going to let me down. You've been there for me time and time again. As I look back over my life, there's not one time that you failed me, and you're going to show up for me now. And that's what Ain't No Way is all about.
1: Number 5.

0: is Jamie McDonald back at number 5 again this week with Ain't No Way on 20 The Countdown Magazine. Well, are you ready to find out who won between those two new songs that I played last week right around this time? It's our future fan favorite, and one of those songs was from Rachel Purcell called Keep Going. The other one was from Rin Collective called Evergreen. We tallied up all of those votes that came in this last week, and it looks like the song that has the most was Rin Collective. Here they are singing Evergreen on 20 The Countdown Magazine.
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That is Evergreen from Ren Collective, the winning future fan favorite here on 20 The Countdown Magazine. Well, we get to do it all over again, just like we do every week. And this is fun. Some new music for you to preview and vote on. It is called our future fan favorite. And the first pick that I have to play for you this week, it's a new one from For King and Country. It's called What If I Told You? Check it out.

0: That is for King & Country's new song there called What If I Told You. That's the first pick this week for the future fan favorite. Okay, I have another one for you. This is from Ben Fuller, and it's featuring Carrie Underwood. Here is If It Was Up To Me.
1: If it

0: Ben Fuller's new song there featuring Carrie Underwood. It's called If It Was Up To Me. The one that you heard before that was from For King and Country, and that one was called What If I Told You. Those are this week's picks.
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0: The band Elevation Rhythm is up next, and they are dropping down a couple of spots to this one. Here they are singing Washed. Number 4.

0: It is Elevation Rhythm dropping down two spots to number four here on 20 The Countdown Magazine. That's their song called Washed. And by the way, they have a new song out with Josiah Queen called Amazing, which it's amazing. But don't you love how new music's always coming out? I mean, every week there's something new to discover. 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And we also put it up on social media, too. So if you're following us on Instagram or on Facebook, then you'll make sure you see it there, too. 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And who knows? One of these brand new releases could be climbing the countdown before you know it. 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
3: Hello, I'm Dudley Anderson. When his small vessel began to list a little with the enormous catch, Peter began to panic.
4: James, John, I need some help over here.
3: Well, Peter had fished all night and caught nothing. But then Jesus told him to go back out and try again. Reluctantly, he complied, only to be blown away by the biggest catch he'd ever made. After returning to shore, Peter had two choices. One, sell those fish and make a small fortune. Two, follow Jesus. Thankfully, Peter chose to follow Christ. He went on to become a fisher of men as he walked in step with his master, even on water. Perhaps you've been pondering some options in life. Maybe you've come to a place of decision, weighing up the future and wondering what's next. Well, let me suggest that you follow Peter's example and choose to walk in step with Jesus. And who knows, you might even end up walking on water. God Tracking is staying in step with Jesus. More at godtracker.co.uk.
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6: Well, Josiah Queen is making a 1 point climb into our top three this week with his song Demons. And here he is to tell us about writing this one.
7: I wrote this song with a couple of close friends, and it really comes from a journey of battling depression and anxiety through different seasons of my life. The enemy has tried to attack my mind, but I've learned there is real power in the name of Jesus. When his name is spoken, darkness has to lead. This song is a declaration that fear doesn't win and lies don't get the final say. If you've been fighting battles in your mind too, I hope this song reminds you that there's hope and there's freedom.
5: Number three.

0: It is Josiah Queen in the number 3 spot this week with his song Demons on 20 The Countdown magazine. Well, this artist was just at number 1 last weekend, and she was back there after taking a 2-week break. Here is Cece Wines in this spot with her song Worthy of It All on 20.
1: Number 2. Oh!

0: is at number two this week. That is CC Winans with Worthy of It All on 20 The Countdown magazine. And that's after her being at number one last week. And 2 weeks before that, she was at number one as well. So just had a little break in there. But she's been doing something cool this weekend. Her and her daughter, Ashley, they are hosting a three-day conference in Nashville, Tennessee this weekend. It's called Generations Live. That'll unite generations through worship, messages, and conversations. And it's kind of cool because she just released a brand new devotional called Faith for Generations. It's 50 scripture-rooted devotionals about love, worship, and passing faith on to that next generation. So I'm sure she's going to be like teaching some material from that and sharing it with everybody there in Nashville. It's going to be a great time. 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
1: Coming up.
0: All right. Well, CC Winans was there at number two this week, and she was at number one last week. Then we're going to make room for a new number one song here in just a minute. Now, any guesses as to who it might be? If you've been keeping really close attention to the whole countdown, then you might already know. I'm not going to spoil it for you. I'm going to let you be surprised as we find out together here in just a few moments.
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5: G'day. 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
6: God is impossibly slow. It's true. 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Christmas, the time when promises were fulfilled, took a whole lot longer than expected, and when it finally arrived, it looked a lot different than imagined. There's a pattern here. The truth we often don't understand is that in waiting for God to fulfill His purposes in our lives, He is doing much more than wrapping the gift with a silver bow. He is hard at work in preparation, preparing us, preparing others, preparing the circumstances. There is a lot more involved than we could ever possibly conceive. It took a long time for Christmas to come, but it did come. And when it did, God's gift brought greater joy than anyone could have dreamed. It was well worth waiting for. This is Tanya Harris of GodConversations.com.
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0: Well, here is Zach Williams up next, making a 2-point leap into that number one spot here on The Countdown. This is our brand new number one song this week, so I'm excited for this one. Here is Wait For Me.
1: Number one. Hey.

0: 17 weeks here on 20 The Countdown Magazine. It is your new number one song this week. It is from Zach Williams. It's called Wait For Me. Congratulations to him for hitting that top spot. I mean, that was a 2-point jump to land there, so no easy thing to do here on The Countdown. Well, hey, if you reached out to me on our website this weekend and sent me a message, or if you called our listener line, thanks for doing that. 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I'm William Ryan III, and I will talk to you again next time.
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4: 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I'm Jim Chanel, your host. On this edition, we go way back to 1995, just before Christmas, for an interview we did with Mark Lee and Mac Powell of Third Day. This is before they signed with Reunion Records. We'll ask each for their testimony. We'll hear live in-studio versions of Living for Jesus, Thief, and Love Song, and Mac Powell will give an invitation to come to Jesus. Of course, our purpose, as always, is to lift up the name above all names. His name is Jesus. Let's go back now to 1995 on Classic Christian Gold. Mac Powell, Mark Lee, Third Day on the Grey Dot label, right here on Classic Christian Gold.

0: back, pal. Third day. Love that song on Classic Christian Gold. I'm Jim Chanel. Now, here's Mark Lee at Mac Powell from 1995, right here, Classic Christian Gold.
1: Share your testimony, each one of you. How did you come to know Jesus as your personal Savior? Give your first name and then share for us.
2: Okay, this is Mark talking here. I was about 9 or 10 years old, and I was at the Thanksgiving dinner with my family, and I was just talking with a cousin of mine that was older. He was, like, in high school, and we were just talking about the Bible and stuff, and I just started asking him all these questions, and before I knew it, you know, I'd been asking him how to go to heaven and stuff like that, and he, you know, he led me to the Lord right there. And I went through the same struggles that everybody else does. Going through high school, I kind of slipped away, and right at the end of my high school career, I guess, I found the Lord again. There was just a lot of people praying for me, and I just through a series of events, I came back to God then. And then out of that was what formed Third Day. Mac and I were both playing in a garage band at the time. We both felt convicted about just the kind of stuff we were singing about, and so just out of that, Third Day was formed, and here we are.
1: Amen. Go ahead, brother. The other brother, the lead singer.
3: Yeah, this is Mac. I got saved when I was real young, when I was 11 years old. I was at church, and don't remember what the message was about, but I remembered that just knowing and realizing it wasn't so much that I heard a message that Jesus loves me so much and that he died on a cross for my sins, and then I said, oh, I love Jesus. It was the basic truth that I was a sinner and I needed to be saved. And so that's how I came to know the Lord, and I accepted him. And just like Mark, where our testimonies are kind of the same, I went through years of being a baby Christian and never growing closer to him and having a deep relationship with God. I would always sing in church but never really know what I was singing about. And then finally my senior year in high school, at the end of my senior year, like Mark said, a series of events and things that had been happening, going back to church and starting to read the Word and truly dive into the Word and try to find some answers, God really spoke to me through that. And it was never a set time, a set day, but just through a certain amount of time, around, you know, 19 years old or something like that, that I just realized I needed Jesus and to live for him and not for myself. And that's kind of where that song, Living for Jesus, came from.
1: Amen. Okay. Tell us, speak to somebody who may be feeling some peer pressure. They know that they're saved, okay, and yet because of peer pressure, they may be wimping out in some areas. They may not be living for Jesus on the job or openly. Speak to that person, will you? One of you two guys.
2: All I can say is if you're in that position, I've been there before. All through my high school career, I never really was just bold about it. It was just easier for me just because I wasn't a very strong Christian at the time. It was easier for me to go along with the crowd everybody else is doing. And just what I would encourage somebody to do is just to, like Mac was saying, delve into the Word, just know your stuff, and then when you get in some kind of situation, you'll know what, not just what you want to do and what other people want to do, you'll know what God wants you to do, and it'll be a lot easier to you know, overcome any kind of peer pressure, any kind of problems you might have from that. So, you know, if you know Jesus better, it'll be easier to live for him, I guess is what I'm saying there.
1: What would be your comment, sir?
3: I would just say that Jesus said that he came to earth and he lived and died on a cross and rose back to life so that we could have life and have it more abundantly. So if you're not living for Jesus and you're a Christian, then you're missing out on life, period. You're not having an abundant, the most exciting life that you can have. And so that's it, you know, giving in to sin and peer pressure and all that, and giving in to the things that we, our selfish bodies, want to do, that's going to be fun for a while. But in the long run, if we do what God wants us to do, then our lives are going to be much better.

0: Love that song. Third Day. Mark Lee, Mac Powell on Classic Christian Gold. I'm Jim Chanel. Now let's go back to 1995, our interview with Mark Lee and Mac Powell on Classic Christian Gold. Now,
1: there are some bands that start out like U2 that say they're Christian bands and Collective Soul. We heard some stories about them. And then once they get into the MTV culture, they really wimp out and then go way the other way. What about you guys? I see your lyrics on this CD. You ain't wimping out now. What do you say to that?
2: I think there are a lot of bands that when they start out, that it's they haven't succumbed to just the really big-time pressure from all sides of just being really in the spotlight. I think that's something that happened to, I know U2 for sure. I just read a book about them, like a 500-page thing. I'm a big fan of their music, and it just kind of breaks my heart to see a lot of these bands out there that are just in a position that they could be so bold and really make a difference. And then they just blow it. I mean, because they get bogged down by things that everybody else does. I guess you just have to look at artists or whoever it is and realize that they're just humans. And what we try to do is just rise above that. We are constantly in prayer. We're making sure that what we're doing is in God's will. And as long as we're doing what He's wanting us to do, and we stay focused on Him, that's the main thing that we're concerned about. And hopefully that, through that, you know, we can draw other people to the Lord. Just, you know, lift Him up first and then draw others unto Him.
1: How about yourself? What do you say to that? The watering down, the compromising?
3: I can see how that can happen in somebody's life, how they can be a Christian and proclaim that. And then when things start coming in on their life, you know, fame and pride like that, how they can kind of back away from their faith and kind of lose it. It's like you just said, our lyrics are bold and they're straightforward, and we think that's what people are drawn to. That's why people like Third Day, the people who do like Third Day. That's why they like it. It's not so much because we're great players or great singers or great songwriters, but that we're bold about what we're singing about Jesus, and people are just naturally drawn to that. And so we want to always always do that. You know, we never really play in clubs or anything like that, because we know we'll get kicked out because we're standing up for Jesus.
1: Amen. That's a compliment.

Our Only Hope Is in Jesus on Classic Christian Gold. I'm Jim Chanel. Back in 1995, we interviewed Mark Lee and Mac Powell the third day. They brought a guitar to the radio studio, and we asked them for a live version of Living for Jesus.

Mac Powell, Mark Lee of Third Day. I'm Jim Chanel. Coming up next, a word of encouragement. A live version of Thief, the story behind Love Song, but a live version too. And Mac Powell invites you to begin living for Jesus. Right here, all coming up on Classic Christian Gold.

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2: Welcome back to Classic Christian Gold. I'm Jim Chanel. Back to our 1995 interview with Mac Powell and Mark Lee. We asked if there's someone going through difficult times right now, but they're still living for Jesus, what would you say to that person?
3: Put your eyes on Jesus and be with him. Live in his grace, live in his mercy, and live in the joy that you can have through living for Jesus. Our lives as Christians, like we said earlier, can be a wonderful life, the most abundant, the best life that we can have if we live for him, if we keep our eyes on him. Now, there are always going to be trials and there are always going to be tribulations, but we can still have joy knowing that our God loves us and that we have eternal life through him. That's about it. It sums it up.
2: How about yourself, sir? Okay, bring that mic over.
4: All right. Just one thing I'd like to add to that. A lot of people just have a past that they just are constantly reminded about every day. And I just want to say to those people, you know, that the whole message of Jesus is just to come as you are and just put all that stuff behind you. He just wants you to come to him today. And that's about all I have to add to that.

And those words that were spoken and written by the Apostle Paul apply just as much to our lives today as they did 2,000 years ago when he wrote them. That in our lives, no matter where we could go, or who we could meet, or what we could see, or what we could earn or be given to us or accomplish, there is nothing in our lives that will ever even come close to the greatness of knowing Jesus Christ our Lord.

nothing compares to the forgiveness, the love, the peace, the joy that only Jesus gives. When you bend your knee and you bow your heart at the foot of the cross and cry out for God's forgiveness, and you get up, you got a home in heaven, there's not a better feeling in the universe than that right there. I'm Jim Chanel. Here's Mac Powell, Mark Lee, with the live in-studio version of Thief on Classic Christian Gold.

0: third day on Classic Christian Gold. I'm Jim Chanel. 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
1: Tell us about the story behind Love Song.
2: Okay, Love Song, in chapter 15 of John, the Gospel of John, Jesus is talking to his disciples, and he says, "Greater love has no man than this, that he lay down his life for his friends." And I thought that was just an awesome verse, because that's exactly what he did for us. And you hear a lot of stories about how much a man loves a woman and all the things that a man would do, like climb the highest mountain, and swim the deepest ocean, and do all these things for a woman that he's never going to do. And it never says in the Bible that Jesus did those things, but it says enough that he did give his life for us. And that's what this song's about.
1: Okay, we'll turn these mics back your way. We'll hear the little scratching and popping, but here we go. You guys are richly blessed, and we're blessed to have you guys here. Go ahead.

0: Amen, guys. Okay. All choked up there. Well, it's our privilege to have third day in the studio. Two-fifths. I don't know what the other three guys do. You may not need them.
1: Well, we need them, believe
0: okay.
1: me.
0: Okay. You guys are so good. They could be mediocre to still have a great band. The other three.
1: Well, they're better than mediocre.
0: I'm only kidding. Okay, don't tell them we said that. All right. Okay. No, got to get serious here again. Like we said before, what great lyrics. Amen. If you had your audience one-on-one right now, and you had maybe you're at a Billy Graham crusade, okay? With your lyrics, the Lord's going to bless you richly, okay? And you could stand there and say anything you wanted. Worldwide audience, so forth, what would you say?
1: I would say, y'all, God loves us so much that he came to earth and died on a cross for our sins. He took our place because the Bible says that the wages of sin is death. In other words, when we sin, when we turn away from God, and all of us do, we deserve death. But he took our place. So instead of us spiritually dying, he did it for us. And so that we could have life if we just believe and if we just accept it from him. Eternal life is a gift from God. And I ask everybody, I plead and beg to take that eternal life that he has offered if you haven't done it before, and to live for Jesus and to be bold for him and to not be ashamed of the gospel of Jesus Christ.
0: Amen. How about yourself, sir?
2: Okay, I guess all I want to say is just a lot of people have a lot of questions just about different things in life, and they have a lot of problems they're going through, and just whatever their problem or whatever their question they have, Jesus is the answer to that. And it's been around since the beginning of time. God made the universe, and he sent his only son to die for us. He died for me. Just what a worthless person I am. Even me, he died for me. And just that people, he's given his life for us. I mean, it's already been just laid out for us. He's got the Bible there. If you've got a question about anything, it's there for you. It's already just waiting on you. All you have to do is just seek him out. And he loves you, and he's just waiting on you to come back.
0: Amen. Brother, I just feel led to do this, if you don't mind. There might be somebody tuning in to this radio station right now, and they really don't know about Jesus. They know about him, but they don't know him as personal Savior. Perhaps they've been sitting in a pew. Perhaps they've been, this time of year before I got saved, many years before I got saved, around Christmas, I'd always want to get religious.
1: Right.
0: But then by the New Year's Eve and the first of the year, I was out living in sin, and enjoying the pleasures of sin only for a season.
1: Right.
0: But if there's somebody out there that can't say for sure if they died today, they'd spend eternity in heaven with Jesus, can you lead them to the Lord right now? Can you share with them the plan of salvation and lead them in a prayer and so forth?
1: Okay, sure could.
0: Go ahead.
1: A lot of people, it's amazing to me how so many people go to church for years and years and years and don't realize that God, that when we go to church, that's a great thing, and I'm not taking anything away from that. God wants us to do that. But we don't do that in order to be saved, and we don't give any amount of money to be saved. No matter what we do, it says in the book of Ephesians that we are saved by the grace of God alone, and that's through faith. And that's not even of ourselves. The faith that we have for God, he gives it to us. And we are not saved by the things we do. So people that are trying to be good and trying to work to do these things to get their way to heaven, it doesn't work like that. There are two simple verses in Romans chapter 10, verses 9. It says that if you confess with your mouth that Jesus is Lord, and if you believe in your heart that God raised him from the dead, you shall be saved. Two simple things we do. Confess with the mouth, Jesus, you are Lord. Put him in charge of everything, not just Sundays and Wednesdays, every single second of your life. And believe in your heart the truth that he says in the Word, that God raised him from the dead, and then we shall be saved. And so you just say a little simple prayer like this. If there's anybody out there, you can say this. Dear Lord Jesus, forgive me for turning away from you. Forgive me for sinning. I ask that you cleanse me of my sin and make me clean and make me righteous and make me pure. And Lord Jesus, I confess with my mouth that you are Lord.

We'll even send you a Bible if you say, hey, I need a Bible. Our address is classicchristian@aol.com, classicchristian@aol.com. We have sent Bibles around the world. Our mailing address, if you need it, Classic Christian Gold, P.O. Box 9191, Naples, Florida, in the U.S. of A, 34101. 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And once again, classicchristian@aol.com. Let us wrap it up with one more third day song on Classic Christian Gold. And remember, no matter what happens, if God be for us, who can stand against us? We have victory in Jesus on Classic Christian Gold.

0: Welcome to Days of Wonder with Jared Cooper, writer of the popular worship song, King of Kings, Majesty, singer, teacher, and leader of Revive Church, Hull. God has plans to give you a hope and a future. But hope is not something that drops from the sky into your lap. It's something that you build into your life. Let's find out why, and let's find out how.
1: So we're on the subject of a hope and a future. You know, God's got a hope and a future for you. Yes. He's a good God. And so he wants to bless your life. And today I'm going to be looking at how we look at that together with a mixture of stories and a little bit of information stuff. Here's the first thing, our posture as a church. What kind of a church are we? I like the word adventuring. Say adventuring.
2: Adventure.
1: Say exploring.
2: Exploring.
1: Say pioneering.
2: Pioneering.
1: Turn to the person next to you and say, be a pioneering person. We're a pioneering church. I said, I think it was about 18 months ago, I said, and I just think it helps some people to realize we're a pioneering place. Because some people think, when are we going to settle? Answer, never. Because there's so much to do, so many places to go, so it will always feel like we're in transition, because that's the kind of place we are. Not every church feels like that, but that's who we are. We're adventurers on an adventure. And once we've taken ground, yes, some will settle there, but a lot of us will move on into the next thing that God has for us. So our posture is an adventuring one. We're a visionary place. Adventuring, pioneering, being visionary is really powerful in life. You ever seen a dog with fleas? Scratch, scratch, scratch, scratch, scratched. Yeah, right? What about when a cat comes into the garden, the dog suddenly forgets it's got fleas and goes after the cat?
3: Yeah.
1: We're the dog after the cat. If we sit around and look at each other, all our hurts will hurt more if we're not adventuring. All our problems loom larger. Yeah. But when you get into the posture of adventure, you start to go, what fleas? They might still be there. When you start to adventure, your problems lessen. And so we feel a bit gung-ho. It's just who we are. It's the kind of place that we are. It's our posture. Get used to that and you'll understand how we are as a church. Next slide, please. The God of adventure. I love this verse. 2 Kings 18, 5 to 6. Hezekiah put his whole trust in the God of Israel. There was no king quite like him. I'd love it if God said in heaven, there's no church quite like Revive.
2: Yeah.
1: Yabba dabba hooba. There was no king quite like him, either before or after. He held fast to God, never loosened his grip, and obeyed to the letter everything God commanded Moses. And God, for his part, held fast to him through all his adventures. Oh, I like that. Say, ooh. Oh. We're adventurers. That's why the place feels a bit gung-ho. And you're wondering, so when do we get to sit and drink tea and eat the cake and have a rest for a year? We got lives to live.
3: Yeah.
1: I want to get to heaven and have used every bit up.
3: Yeah.
1: Not just on adventuring for church or for an organizational animal, but I want all of you to be fulfilled with adventures.
3: Yeah.
1: And so this place will feel like it makes sense when you join the adventure most. So the right posture. The second one, next slide, the right perspective. So our posture is pioneering and adventuring. Our perspective is that we're a people of the presence of God. Listen to this, Ephesians 2:22. In him, you two are being built together. You two are being built together. Together is really important if you want to become a dwelling in which God lives by his Spirit.
2: Yes.
1: God living among us by his Spirit is not just how good is the worship or what are the meetings sense like. God lives in relationships.
3: Yeah.
1: And when we allow ourselves to be built together, you can come to church but not be built together. You can attend a service, you can waft through and like the music and smile at the preaching or otherwise, and still not have gone, right, I'm built here. Calling this place home is part of what makes it truly culturally powerful to us. Because God comes and dwells in our relationships, right? I love it. Someone got saved at Christmas when they came into one of our Christmas concert. And this person said, it was like waves hit me. God dwells among us. And we're designing not a human organization. Don't humanize the church. Don't just think, well, it's the songs, it's the preaching, it's the structure, it's the rotas, it's the project. I know all of that kind of has to happen to help us. get our act together. And you know, if we picked ourselves up and put ourselves in another part of the world, we'd do it all different. Because in a sense, all that's culture. But also remember this. Church is a little bit like this. I don't know if I've said this on a Sunday or not. You have to let me know if I have. But imagine that Vicky and I went to an architect and we wanted a house to be built. And we sat down with the architect and we said to the architect, right, and he greeted us and told us his fee. And then we got back on the chair. Yeah, we'd like it. We'd like a house. And it needs to be for myself and for my wife, Vicky, and for my six-year-old son, Zach, and for our pet giraffe. And the architect went, sorry, could you just say that again? Yeah, we'd like a house built, please. For myself, my wife, my six-year-old son, and our pet giraffe. Sorry, it's the last bit that got me. Pet giraffe. Right. Okay, so essentially you want a house with a barn. No. The giraffe must be able to get into every room because it's our giraffe. So every room, not just the living room. No, living room, dining room, bathroom. Oh, yes, family bathroom. The giraffe must be able to shower with us if necessary. Okay, it's going a bit far. But anyway, we want our giraffe to be able to get into every room. And so this house is, see, he's like, well, it's going to have to look really different to just a normal house for humans. Yes, because there's three of us and then there's one not like us. We are like him, but he's not quite like us. We're similar. He's part of the family, but we're actually kind of different. So let me forget the giraffe bit. It sounds a bit disrespectful, but move over to what I'm trying to say. We're building a house for God. And we're human. He's spirit, John 4. God is spirit. He's different to us. But what are we building here? A divine thing where God dwells among us. So somehow our design has to be, how can we live here? But really important, we don't want to keep God out of any room. So we're building a house for God. So that's why we do certain things that go, well, that's great. I can see how it's humanly clever and necessary, and it might be good sense in some cultures, but there's some things I'm always going, can God dwell in that? Will he be happy with that? Does that fulfill kingdom principles? We're building a house for God. I love it when people come in and went, I felt God. Do you know there's a lot of churches where you don't feel God?
4: Yeah.
1: We were talking about small groups yesterday, and Steve rather naughtily said, you know, what do you want in a connect group? And he said, well, God. And I'm like, does God not turn up to connect groups? Well, sometimes he doesn't, you know, I don't know. Because, you know, we can do things, but is God there?
5: Yeah.
1: We're out to build a church for God. That's our perspective, and you'll find we go after that again and again. Next slide, our purpose. So the posture is adventure, the perspective is presence. Our purpose is inspiring revival. In 1996, I had a vision of the glory of God hitting the United Kingdom and Europe. And I've met many, many people across the world who have the same vision of God doing something in our world. And we're called Revived Church. It's great because it kind of clarified the vision. It means exactly the same thing as New Life, but it clarifies the vision that we are running after and walking in and expecting more of a great move of God that's going to sweep our nation and sweep politics and sweep media and sweep thousands into the kingdom. And we're going to see, we're going to know an era, and our children will know an era, because I believe I'm dreaming for generations. I want my son to think that church in a great stadium is really quite normal, and people getting out of wheelchairs is really quite commonplace. And people, oh Lord, let that be the generation. If we don't quite get there, let Zach's generation be the generation that goes, raised from the dead, no problem. We do that in Sunday school around here. I didn't grow up in a youth group where deaf ears opened, but my son will, because I know what our church is like. So when the norm becomes higher, I start to go, well, what will become normal to them? And normal from one degree of glory to another. God is up to something good. And we want to stay right on the prophetic agenda while we do a lot of things that normal church does. The core driving us is this, the expectation that God is going to do something amazing and is doing something amazing in the nations around about. So we're here to inspire that. We're not saying we've got it all, but we're saying, churches everywhere, believers everywhere, come alive to the fullness of God. That's all it means to revive. Wake up! to the fullness of who God is, whether we're doing that locally or wherever we are in the world. The right purpose. And so our mission statement, let me just make a few comments and tell a few stories about how we're doing some of this, because stories really tell a great vision. We're inspiring global revival. I was talking to some of the campus leaders yesterday. You know, we're going to have to change that soon. Because soon there'll be a place on the moon where people are holidaying. So we're going to have to become inspiring intergalactic revival. You understand that? And when Mars opens in Zach's day, we're going to have to mission to Mars, who's, you know, and all that kind. Anyway, inspiring global revival, touching lives around the world. This year, it was great what Chris and Lynn and the IGO guys and girls did with helping to inspire mission. 14 nations this year. And I've just been talking to John and Helen about a mission to Uganda next year with a big crusade involved. Come on, we're here to touch the nations of the world. I get letter after letter after email about radio shows and TV programs and people healed. I get some funny ones too, but people healed and touched and blessed by God around the world. It's what we're here to do. Listen to these healing stories from the one event. This is God coming alive to people, right? Because of what we're here to do. This is what happened in the one extended bit that we did at the Holy Spirit stream. And a lot of you guys were the people praying for them. It wasn't me. What have we got here? Right ear, not as good as left. Prayed, then became same. I love that. In other words, deafness gone. Prayed for a lady with hearing aids. She could then hear just as well without her hearing aids as with them. Yeah. Tendon healed. Tinnitus left. Deaf ear healed. Chest pain gone. Arthritis in knee. Pain gone and jumping around afterwards. Woman with knee problem. Walking with crutch. Healed. Woman with hip pain and shoulder pain. Healed. Prayed for a guy with a knee problem. Felt his knee crunch and was healed. Prayed for partially deaf lady. She fell to the floor, and when she stood up, lumps on her back had disappeared.
5: Wow.
1: Partially deaf man also healed. Girl healed of asthma. Lady healed of arthritis in ankles and toes, could jump where she couldn't before. Another lady, a nurse, had arthritis in knees, couldn't bend down and do her job. She was fully bending them, something she couldn't do before she came to the meeting. Yabba dabba doo, I love this. There was a lady who got out of a wheelchair the year before. They came to see me this year. So we got out of a wheelchair at the Holy Spirit stream last year. It may have been because you and Stuart got someone out of a wheelchair, didn't you? Well, I'm sure Jesus helped you, but you know, this lady out of a wheelchair, and she was from a village, essentially a small town down in Norfolk area. And every year, this little town has like a fete, you know what I mean, a festival. And it's always the church's job, one of the churches locally, to open the festival. And this year, the church that ended up doing it was the church this woman belonged to. Now, in a small village or a small market town, she was well known for going around in her wheelchair. So she stood up and opened the whole festival with her story. And told hundreds of people what God had done in her life. And everybody was like, yeah, we know you. You used to be in a wheelchair. Not anymore. Jesus healed me. Come on. Alive, alive, alive. We're here to bring life to people across the world. I had a great story there. I love this. Remember we talked recently about waves of greater wisdom and destiny touching our lives and God speaking to us? One of the ladies in the Gould congregation, Belinda, she heard that message and she was driving up to York about 10 days ago. She's driving up to York and she sees someone parked in the lay-by on the way to York. And as she drives past, God says, stop, I want you to go and talk to the person in that car. She does what all of us would have done. She drives straight past, arguing with God as she goes. But it got so strong in the end, she said, right, I'll stop, I'll turn around. If there's still a space by her, I'll go and park next to her. She drove back. There was a space next to the car. She pulled in and stopped by the lay-by. Went up to the window, knocked on the window. No, it was wound down. There's a woman sat in the car, tears in her face. And Belinda says, I know you don't know me, but God just told me to come and say that Jesus loves you. And he wants you. And he knows what you're going through. Wow. And the woman just started to cry even more. And she said, I'm a backslidden Christian. I haven't been to church for a long time. Today is the anniversary of my father's death. And I sat here crying about it. And beginning to talk to God. And then you knocked on my window and said, Jesus says he loves you. That lady's since been in touch with the church. And now, this is what they've said, because she talked to all her family about it. They said, you know what? Now, every anniversary of our father's death, we won't remember his death. We'll remember Jesus loves us. And remember the crazy lady that knocked on the window and talked to us. This is what it means to bring people to life with the presence of God.
5: Yes.
1: Just to inspire soul by soul, family by family, life by life. You can come out of that wheelchair. Your eyes can see again. Your heart can feel again. Dignity can return again. Churches can come alive again. We're here to inspire global revival, person by person, church by church, country by country. If we play our part, Revive Church, if we could perhaps adjust the spiritual temperature of the nation by 1%. But imagine 1,000 other churches all saying, we'll do 1%, we'll do 0.5%, we'll do 2%. Imagine what the nation would be like if every raindrop realized it was part of a storm. Never feel small. If you play your part, God will do everything. He needs 1 million people to do their part, and then it rains on a nation. Amen. That's what we're running after. Inspiring global revival. The second one, raising extraordinary generations. I love the school and all that's going on there and all that God's doing with them. I love the work in Colombia and the couple of thousand, 1,800 or so children that are being reached there. I contacted Dave this week and said, give me a story. Tell us what's happening. And he said, here's a great one, because the story's reached a bit of a conclusion. When Dave first arrived in Colombia and bought the land and set up the school over there, there were a few families that were dead against what he was doing. And one was his family with 4 daughters and a couple, and they lived in a dirt floor house with just 2 rooms for the 6 of them. And they really didn't like Dave and Darry and what they were doing. And so they were kind of against him, but slowly he won them over. And the girl's name, this one daughter, where did I put it? What's her name? Dianita. Isn't that nice? Say Dianita. This is what we're doing, person by person. Dianita's family was against what was going on, but David moves into the community and starts to revive it. Oasis of Hope, the work means over there. Now, Dianita has now gone through our school, graduated from university. She's got a job at one of our schools that's paying. She hasn't graduated, actually. She's on her way to graduation. But as she's going through it, she's working in one of our preschools, being paid and supporting all of her family. Life and hope. Her destiny is being set up, not just by prayer or prophecy, but by somebody going, here's education, here's a job, here's hope, here's the way to grow in God. And she's turning into this beautiful young woman with a destiny, because somebody went and said, I can go and bring life. Revival to a place, raising extraordinary generations. The last one, transforming local communities. We want to touch localities. I love that we're here on Kingswood. I love that 1,000 people came through the fun day. I love that we've connected very, very quickly to 300 or 400 families. The Little Angels mother and toddler group that Vicky started in Bridlington Avenue and then brought up to Kingswood, and then it just got so rammed they were hitting fire eggs all the time, so couldn't take any more people. So then Vicky did it as a volunteer, but then got Emily employed, and now Emily's running, what is it, 5-6 sessions every week. And we're beginning to touch lives again and again. And the conversations going on in that place are amazing. It's life in localities. It's what we're here to do. 2015, so far, well over 100 people have come to Christ. In meetings, missions, 8 more last night, or Friday night, Sute. We're here to see lives come alive to Jesus. It's what we do. I love the salvations in Goole. I asked Steve for a story. I said, Steve Green, who's doing work in all 3 campuses with youth. He sent me this. He's changed the name. But listen to this. David was a young man who came into our youth work in Goole. He came along with some of his friends. He mostly came in to socialize with his friends and play on the Xbox. We got to know him and understood that he struggled at school and had no real understanding of the Christian faith. Through our weekly God slots, we explained the gospel to the whole group of young people. David responded saying that he wanted to become a Christian. We prayed with him and he accepted Jesus into his life. We have continued to support him in various things with his life and general welfare. He now attends church most weeks and praises God with a sincere heart and faith. It was fantastic to baptize him, and he's now serving in church. He's also brought in a number of his friends along to the youth work who have become Christians too. They also all attend. In Goole right now, there's about 3 rows at the front of the church that are all young people newly saved. We have prayed with over 20 young people to become Christians, with around 12 of them attending church regularly on a Sunday. We still encourage others with their faith through our weekly youth work. This is it. Transforming local communities. It's what we're here to do. Amen? So that's our purpose, inspiring revival globally, locally. What's the right plan? Let me just remind you of the four big things that we're working on at the moment. We have four big goals. Number one, that all three campuses become skilled combine harvesters. We've got to be great at reaching people, saving people, bringing them into our family and giving them a home. Amen. That's what it's all about. And very, very quickly, the next slide, let me show you how we're doing with that. Just look at that top line darkness. Essentially, our membership has gone from 468 in 2013 to 600, you didn't even get there, but to 640. From 468 to 640 currently, and there's a lot of kids not on that list. God's really growing us, and we're touching lives, amen? Look at this. This is an interesting story. Look at that little leap, £9,000 a month. That's our monthly income. Went from just over 30 to just over 40. A couple of years ago, people started to give me words. Revive, or it was New Life at that time, is like a fighter plane. You're still going to be a fighter plane, but God is completely upgrading who you are. Wow. I have very similar words, and a couple of you brought very similar words. One person said, you're stepping from an old balloon to a new balloon, as in hot air balloons, you know, and stuff like that. And it was all about rising. At the beginning of 2014, I had a dream, and it was that at the end of October, I just saw this plane taking off. And it was a dream, so I couldn't kind of, it's not that I enforced a vision. It's just this plane taking off. And God just said to me, it's New Life. It's going to take off in October. And we had quite a tough year, really, in 2014. Now, this moment here, and finances are just an indicator of something, but just listen to this. That leap happened when we came to the cinema. That leap happened when we went from New Life to Revive. That leap happened when we had a conference in Doncaster Dome called the God of the Breakthrough. We broke through, and just a little indicator of something happening in hearts. Because listen, where your treasure is, there your heart is. Something happens divine around money. Just look at that. There was a leap of £9,000 a month, and it stayed that way ever since. Something spiritual broke through in late 2014. We are in a new season. It's a new day. Let's keep running after all that God has for us. Fantastic. Now, and look at this. This just shows some blessing, right? That's our annual income. 2013, 2012, 13, just over 400,000. 2013, 14, just over 450,000. Look at the 22% leap in the last year, 2014 to 2015. Something's going on. Something's going on in our hearts and in our lives. And just give yourselves a big thank you for being obedient to God and keep walking with God, because that is incredible. That's just over £550,000 that we're able to touch the world with. Let's go to the next slide. So the right plan for 2015. And then leadership development, the second point. Revive Academy of Leadership and the Arts. Go to the next slide. Leadership development has become the big thing for us to continue to grow. And I just want you to catch this, the thing I'm just about to say, and see where your heart and your time and your world fits into it. Revive Academy, which was our creative arts academy, still does the arts, but we've added leadership to it. So it actually is a leadership and creative academy, raising up great leaders, church leaders, worship leaders, youth leaders, and also great creative singers, artists, and stuff like that. And so there's quite a few streams in there, and this is one of the big four things that we're doing in this season, is to raise people up with training.

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A copy of this program can also be ordered by quoting program number 518.

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1: Hello there and welcome along to Planet Sport Football Africa, a passion for sport production where we look at African football, what's happening around the continent and what African players are doing overseas. I'm Steve Vickers in Harare, Zimbabwe, joined by Piers Edwards and by Stuart Weir. And this week we look ahead to the 2026 Women's Africa Cup of Nations kicking off on Sunday in Morocco. We hear from some of the stars of the tournament, including Zambia forward Barbara Banda.
2: I've been always saying to my team, we need to take up every challenge. We know last WAFCON didn't go on our way.
1: That's coming up shortly. Also, we hear from CAF President Patrice Motsepe, who says that the 2027 Men's AFCON will be successful and that the bidding process is open for the next three editions of the tournament. And Stuart reflects on the FIFA World Cup with some of the highs and the lows. So just a week after the conclusion of the World Cup, the delayed 2026 Women's Africa Cup of Nations, the WAFCON, kicks off this Sunday with Morocco hosting for a third time in a row. There were some controversies over the scheduling as in March, CAF postponed the tournament just 12 days before it was due to start. There were also reports that Morocco were going to pull out of hosting with suggestions that South Africa were ready to take over. Now the top six teams will qualify for the 2027 FIFA Women's World Cup, and CAF have increased the prize money to $2 million for the winners. Well, it's been a pretty eventful build-up, Piers.
3: Yes, it certainly has been, although there has been a recent element of calm, seemingly, as we approach the tournament, especially with the World Cup having dominated the headlines in recent times, of course, to the point whereby there's been next to no coverage of the Women's AFCON or the WAFCON until the last few days or so. As you say, it was supposed to have taken place earlier in the year, but that all went up in smoke as a result of the men's AFCON final in January, where Morocco and CAF relations were strained, to put it mildly, after that infamous final, Senegal walking off, of course, and the Moroccans, who regularly step in to help CAF host tournaments when no one else will, were then very aggrieved, what they felt was a basic rule, i.e. you can't walk off the pitch and face disqualification if you do, had not been applied. And to convey their anger, the suggestion was that Morocco no longer wanted to host the WAFCON, hence the rumours regarding South Africa potentially stepping in. That didn't happen, of course. Here we are on the verge of Morocco hosting the competition again for the third time in a row, following on from 2022 and last year's also delayed event, the 2024 finals. One bonus from this year's delay is that CAF has been able to increase its prize money for the event, Patrice Motsepe said this week, and this is now standing at $2 million for the winners, double the prize money on offer last time around. The runners-up will also get more money, up to $750,000 from $500,000, and the third-place side also gets more money. In fact, each of the 16 participating teams will receive $150,000 for taking part, up from $125,000 last time around, but, of course, with an extra extra teams, given the tournament is now 16. The significance of all this is that since the Motsepe administration took charge in 2021, the total prize money for the tournament has gone up just under 500%, which is a staggering amount. It was just under 1 million, the total prize money. It's now just under 6 million, and that is huge. And the best way of probably putting things in perspective is that the winner's prize money in 2021 was 200,000, and now, just 5 years later, it's 10 times that. So this is not just a massive investment, but also a huge statement which tells all those involved in women's football, or dreaming of being involved, such as the next generation, that CAF is serious about the women's game, and crucially, that there is, of course, now a pathway to a profession that exists where once there never really was. So fine work, CAF, and let's hope the WAFCON delivers, which I really hope it does after the two previous tournaments, especially last year's 12-team tournament, felt like a real warm-up for this expanded 16 tournament. Lots of teams haven't got a little bit of experience, and now here they are, and they can start putting that into practice in a bigger, more natural 16-team event.
1: Yeah, so 16 teams. So Group A, Morocco, Algeria, Senegal and Kenya. Group B has South Africa, Cote d'Ivoire, Burkina Faso and Tanzania. Group C has Nigeria, Zambia, Egypt and Malawi. And Group D, Ghana, Cameroon, Mali and Cape Verde. Let's hear from some of the players. Firstly, Zambia's Barbara Banda. Zambia lost 5-0 to Nigeria in the quarterfinals last time, having been to the Women's World Cup in 2023 and to the Olympics twice in 2020 and 2024. Here's Barbara Banda, the forward, with her thoughts.
2: As for me, I feel every stage that we've gone, it's a lesson for us. Like I've been always saying to my team, we need to take up every challenge. We know last WAFCON didn't go on our way, but we're trying to do better this time around. We're not just coming there to add numbers, like every team is there to compete. Our aim as a team here is to qualify to major tournaments, which is talking about the World Cup, which we want, and go through to the finals of the WAFCON, probably winning the trophy. Yeah, not forgetting Nigeria is there with much respect, but yeah, the teams are... I've really improved and everyone wants to compete. So it's a game of chances and I can't wait to start.
1: So Zambia's Barbara Banda, very optimistic. Now, South Africa lost to Nigeria in the semi-finals last time, having finally won a first WAFCON title with the 2022 edition. His captain, Refilwe Jane.
4: It's very important to have an experienced technical team and support staff. What's beneficial for us is that the team that we have at the moment, they've experienced best of both worlds. They've experienced the team winning the WAFCON and they've experienced the team not doing so well in WAFCON. So now we've got all the recipe in order for you to succeed.
1: That's the South Africa captain, Refilwe Jane. Egypt are not the same force at women's level that they are at men's level. They're only at the WAFCON for a third time. Their last appearance was in 2016. Difficult group as well, with Nigeria and Zambia, as well as Malawi. Here's their midfielder, Nadine Ghazi.
5: After our men's run cup, there's a lot of surprises. Who knows? I would not eliminate it from the options. Of course, it would be a dream come true for it to happen. And inshallah, who knows?
1: So that's Egypt midfielder Nadine Ghazi. So who are the main contenders here, Piers, especially with those six spots at the 2027 Women's World Cup?
3: Well, the candidates that leap out are both the hosts, Morocco, and the defending champions, Nigeria, with the two teams having met in the final last time around. On that occasion, Morocco led only for Nigeria, for whom Esther Okoronkwo was outstanding in the final. The Super Falcons coming from behind, thanks to her energy, really. They got something of an unexpected penalty as well before claiming the win, a record-extending 10th win by the Super Falcons. Morocco, though, have vastly improved from where they were just under a decade ago, or even just 5 years back. They've reached two WAFCON finals now, the last two. They've been to a Women's World Cup in that time as well. So their pedigree, thanks to massive investment, just like in the men's team, is becoming ever more established, and they'll be very, very hard to beat. Meanwhile, Nigeria are, of course, Nigeria, 10 wins and counting. As said, we know the sort of players they're going to bring to the tournament. As for the rest, well, I think realistically one needs to look at which two teams will make it out of each group to make the all-important quarterfinals, where the winners of those quarterfinals guarantee a place in next year's Women's World Cup. So if we start with Group A, it would be a major shock, of course, if Morocco did not go through, but who will join them out of Senegal, Algeria and Kenya? For me, that's between Senegal and Algeria. The North Africans proved very solid last time around, but goal shy. The Senegalese were the opposite. They scored goals for fun, but were not so tight at the back. And the clash between both those teams in their opening games on Sunday will be decisive, one expects, for the hopes of Senegal or Algeria to go through. Group B, South Africa, champions in 2022, with a standout team in the group. Tanzania, Burkina Faso and Cote d'Ivoire, Ivory Coast are the other teams, but there's something of a mixed bag and inexperience as well. Tanzania appearing at only their third championships. Burkina Faso at only their second. And Cote d'Ivoire are making their first appearance in well over a decade. So I think the race for second spot there is incredibly open, and one wonders if whoever makes it through will be strong enough to make it into the World Cup. We shall see, of course. Group C features serial champions Nigeria, Zambia, Egypt and Malawi. And given the calibre of opponents, you've got to feel a little bit sorry for Egypt and Malawi. Egypt appearing at their first finals in a decade. Malawi a debutant, so it's incredibly hard to see them stopping powerhouse Nigeria, replete with players of the calibre of Rashidat Ajibade, Okoronkwo, as mentioned, Asisat Oshoale, even though she's older, still in the squad. Zambia, meanwhile, Barbara Banda, Rachel Kundanangi, superstar players, and they will surely gobble up the likes of Egypt and Malawi. Group D, finally, one of the more open ones, Ghana, Cameroon, Mali, Cape Verde. Ghana impressed at the last tournament after a slow start. Cameroon back in the tournament after missing out last time around, the three-time runners-up. And Mali, well, it's their third tournament after their first in over two decades last time out when they reached the quarterfinals, Cape Verde making their debut. But if their women take to the WAFCON like their men took to the World Cup, I think they're going to be okay. If I had to choose six, I think I would go for a safe four of Morocco, Nigeria, South Africa, Zambia, is making the World Cup, and possibly Senegal and Cameroon joining them, but I'm a lot more confident about the first four I mentioned.
1: Yeah, such a lot to play for there. Starting on Sunday, the Women's Africa Cup of Nations in Morocco. Asking for your thoughts this week on social media. Who do you think's going to win? Nigeria, the defending champions. They beat Morocco in the final last time, with Ghana and South Africa having reached the semi-finals. So Group A has Morocco, Algeria, Senegal and Kenya. Group B, South Africa, Cote d'Ivoire, Burkina Faso and Tanzania. Group C has Nigeria, Zambia, Egypt and Malawi. And Group D, Ghana, Cameroon, Mali and Cape Verde. So who do you think will take the title? You can go to our Facebook page and post a comment there. That's Planet Sport Football Africa. Or send us a WhatsApp to +263 786 333 441. That's our new WhatsApp number, +263 786 333 441. Who do you think will win the WAFCON? The WhatsApp number again, +263 786 333 441. Well, next here on Planet Sport Football Africa, brought to you by Passion for Sport, the CAF president Patrice Motsepe spoke to the media on Wednesday, mostly with his reflections on Africa's performance at the World Cup, but he also addressed various other issues.
6: The AFCON in Kenya, Tanzania, Uganda is going to be enormously successful. I mean, when I went to the World Cup in 2014 to Brazil, and there was an opening match, there were parts of the stadium that were not complete. They were not 100% ready. So, and of course, when I became president of CAF, they said, take the AFCON away from Cameroon. And I could never allow that, because we have to have confidence in our people, despite the challenges. And sometimes there'll be failures as well. We try again. So the AFCON in East Africa is going to be enormously successful. There are some challenges, but I'm proud of the work that the heads of state of Kenya, Tanzania, and Uganda are doing. We've opened the bids for AFCON 2028, AFCON 2032, and AFCON 2036. And then, of course, the member associations came to me and said, you, Dr. Motsepe, have emphasized that you want every zone to host the AFCON. It's because I've seen what the AFCON does. When the presidents of football in the country say to me, my government has never taken me so serious. They've never allocated so much money to building the stadiums. They've never made so much money available for hotels, for hospitals. They've never encouraged the private sector to support professional football. We have to support professional football in every one of the 54 countries on the continent. I'm very excited about the proposals we've received. We'll make announcements. And another very exciting thing is the invitation to tender. We've had a number of enormously exciting, some of the biggest international marketing and agency companies that want to partner with CAF for our commercial rights, TV rights, hospitality.
1: So that's Patrice Motsepe, the CAF president, saying that the 2027 AFCON will be successful and that the bidding process is open for the next three editions in 2028, 2032 and 2036. And the process for awarding commercial rights for three editions from 2028 has begun. Your thoughts, Piers?
3: Well, regarding 2027, let's start there. The proof will be in the pudding. We've heard lots of chat about how the tournament is going to be just fine. Enormously successful, to quote Motsepe this week, but he also spoke of some challenges. Of course, we'll only know in June, July next year, but it's worth reiterating, as we heard there, Motsepe saying that he was often asked to move the 2021 finals away from Cameroon, but refused to do so because he wanted to have confidence in our people. And that attitude has shone through his presidency. He could also have taken the chain away from the Pomoja trio last year, refused to do so. And finally, on 2027, we got to reiterate it's going to be a 24-team final, not a 28-team affair. Some media houses erroneously reporting it would be 28 teams, but CAF has since clarified that is not the case. As for the bidding process for the next three editions, well, that's going to be fascinating. The first thing this pronouncement does is surely address the question of whether the 2027 finals could be merged into the 2028 edition. That's not going to be happening. That's surely put to bed now, given that bids are going to be opening for 2028. There's been interest so far already. Morocco, again, Ethiopia for the first time in a long while, and then the Southern African bid from Namibia, South Africa, Zimbabwe, and Botswana. 2032, equally fascinating, a joint bid from Burkina Faso, Mali, and Niger, all three part of the alliance of Sahel states after leaving ECOWAS last year. All three, of course, ruled by military juntas. Motsepe says their candidacy will not be prejudiced as a result of being so, but clearly the region deeply unstable owing to a long-running jihadist insurgency. Security is going to be key there. Burkina Faso and Mali have hosted before, but Niger never, only ever been to two AFCONs. And it's worth pointing out that both Burkina Faso and Niger had to play home qualifiers in the last AFCON campaign away from home as their stadiums were unfit to host. Work to do, clearly. As for juntas and football, well, Guinea's military rulers lost the right to host the 2025 AFCON because of slow progress. So some context there. 2036, few bidders so far. Egypt has previously expressed an interest in either 2032 or 2036. And a reminder that whoever is going to be successful has got to present submissions and receive inspections and approval by the CAF hierarchy before doing so. Now, CAF also used the tender process for AFCON bidders to invite interest for its commercial rights. And this is interesting because it does show from an absolute position of strength. Over 6 billion digital views for the last AFCON. A TV audience of over 3 billion, vast figures only behind the World Cup and European Championships. And it means CAF can seek significantly bigger commercial deals than before. Money, it says, it will use on developing African football. Elsewhere, some other really interesting lines. Motsepe says he will not be going for the FIFA presidency in next year's elections. Ruled that out. He says he won't be going for a third term as CAF president. Will only be serving two. Only ever wanted to serve one, but stayed on for a second to ensure the work of his first term was not undone. He expressed his huge pride at Africa's World Cup display, but that was tinged by sadness as he explained he'd be attending the funeral of the late South African Jaden Adams this week. But to end on a brighter note, CAF was $150 million in debt when Motsepe took charge 5 years ago. He announced this week it's now $150 million in credit. And on the word credit, well, much of that must go to the South African for steering the cumbersome ship that is CAF around.
1: Yeah, that balance sheet really does speak for itself, doesn't it? Thanks, Piers. That's African football expert Piers Edwards in the UK. This is Planet Sport Football Africa, brought to you by Passion for Sport. Still to come, Stuart with his World Cup reflections. And you can follow us on X at Planet Sport FA, and our Facebook page is Planet Sport Football Africa. 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Let's go to social media now. Last week we asked, what's your assessment of Africa's performance at the 2026 World Cup? 10 African teams there, of course. 9 of them got to the round of 32. Only Morocco and Egypt, though, reached the round of 16. And when we got to the quarterfinals, it was European dominance there with 6 of the 8 teams from Europe. And also the top 4 teams on the FIFA World Rankings reached the semi-finals. With Morocco, the one African team in the quarterfinals, we could say it was an average kind of outcome for the continent, roughly in line with recent editions. So we asked, what's your assessment of how Africa performed? Many comments on this on our Facebook page. Paco Lebana in Botswana says the performances prove that African sides have the ability to match their European and South American counterparts in terms of play. They're not far off in terms of ability, but the results are typical of historic reality of Africa at the World Cup. Remember, only once has an African African side reached the semi-finals, that's Morocco in 2022. Only on three other occasions have African teams made the quarter-finals: Cameroon in 1990, Senegal in 2002, Ghana in 2010. Most times African sides get knocked out in the group stage or the first knockout round. This year was no exception, says Paco. Sedeko Suno in the Gambia says the quality of the African teams has improved, did better than in previous editions where the team struggled to make it out of the group stage. But the coaches need to work on the finishing and to build a strong mentality to make sure that the ending is always stronger than the beginning, says Sedeko. In Liberia, Samuel Dolo says the performances of the African teams were not bad. I'd say they were wonderful, actually. There are massive improvements, although more does need to be done. We need to work on the mentality, the tactics, and to believe that we can win at the World Cup. We saw African teams leading games up until 80 minutes but couldn't maintain it to the end. That was heartbreaking and unacceptable, says Samuel. But Africa, keep pushing. We are proud of you. And also we had this voice note from Belong Badji in the Gambia.
7: Honestly, they did their best, but it was not enough. They should have gone beyond because teams had what it takes to do that in terms of players. I think this is where the cause is. Early relaxing after leading, which put pressure on the defense, weak midfield, and wrong distribution of balls. Finishings were very poor because of haste.
1: Thanks, Bolong. Also on Facebook, Let's Talk Msanzi in South Africa says, by increasing the number of countries at the World Cup for Africa, it made it easy to reach the knockout stage, and I hope the next edition will see us improving more. Emmanuel Torres in New York in the USA says, Africa were excellent, but we should manage from 70 to 90 minutes, even though we were cheated, alleges Emmanuel, probably referring to the Egypt-Argentina game. So the general view from many others as well, with the issues of match management and concerns over coaching. There are many other comments you can read on our Facebook page. That's Planet Sport Football Africa. Well, now let's go to our European football expert, Stuart Weir, in the UK. So Spain winning the World Cup for a second time, a final that didn't live up to expectations, but so many great games. Your reflections on the World Cup, Stuart.
8: Well, yes, Steve, how do we sum up the 2026 World Cup with its 104 games? Spain emerged as World Cup winners, but even then it took a goal and extra time to settle the final. But the last two games, the bronze medal game and the final, were such a contrast. In the bronze medal or third place playoff, England led France 4-0 at half-time. France scored four times in the second half to leave England winning 6-4. Whatever you say about the game, it was certainly entertaining. But the final was dull, with Spain trying to play football and Argentina simply trying to stop them. I mean, in 120 minutes, if you're generous, Argentina had one shot on target, although some people think it was a misplaced pass. Argentina had one player sent off for a terrible foul and frankly could have had at least one other red carded. And then several Argentinian players seemed to be throwing punches after the final whistle. A real disgrace. I can understand the excitement for the small countries qualifying for the World Cup, and who will ever forget Cape Verde drawing with Argentina. But there were simply too many games, 104 in all.

0: Well, for me, with a crackdown on time-wasting at goal kicks, throw-ins and substitutions. There was an average of 58 minutes, 16 seconds with the ball in play, which is more than the last World Cup, and is nearly 3 minutes per game more than the Premier League average. And it was also good to see that the amount of stoppage time after 90 minutes was 6 minutes, 24 seconds, not counting the 6 minutes hydration breaks, compared to 11 and a half minutes at the previous World Cup. And despite the challenges of having so many officials who speak a different first language, the officials did well. There were several incidents when a corner was wrongly awarded and it was overturned in a matter of seconds. And the semi-automatic offside technology seemed to be quick and accurate. And the instructions from chief referee Pierluigi Collina that VAR interventions had to be swift or not at all again worked well, with none of the nonsense that you get in the Premier League of waiting 5 to 10 minutes for a key decision. FIFA is boasting that they've made $13 million profit on ticket sales, which will be used for the good of the game. Okay, but I'd want to know how much of that profit has come from making it difficult for the average fan to afford to buy a ticket in the first place. Hydration breaks of 6 minutes a game, to me, were more about selling advertising than hydrating the players. And my fear is that football will become like basketball or American football, with these tedious timeouts for coaches to address the players several times during the game. Football has traditionally been about players, and I want to keep it that way. Then there was that disgraceful overturning of the Balogun suspension for his red card on the intervention of President Trump. A further example that Gianni Infantino is frankly not fit for the office of FIFA president. And I'm delighted to hear that Norway plan to take this to the FIFA Ethics Committee as a breach of FIFA rules. Final thought. We've seen time and again that a moment of individual brilliance can decide the outcome of a match. But in this World Cup, I think Spain's win over Argentina reminds us that football is a team game. Spain had no outstanding individual. Their victory came more from the collective and unity, how they played with the ball and without the ball, rather than relying on one particular superstar. And it's good to see that some Spanish players were recognised, with the golden ball for the best player going to Rodri and the golden glove to Unai Simón. Well, with 7 clean sheets and only conceding 1 goal, I think he deserved it. And Spain were worthy winners.
1: Yes, I think most people would agree there, and didn't they defend so well indeed. And Stuart, one feature of this World Cup, we saw many demonstrations of faith from players.
0: Yeah, well, we've talked previously about individuals taking the opportunity to explain how their faith in God is an essential part of their life on the field as well as off it. But at the end of the bronze medal game between France and England, there was a remarkable moment when players from both teams formed a circle and prayed together. The players were Bukayo Saka, Mark Gay, Eberechi Eze, Trevor Chalobah of England, and Upamecano, and Lacroix, and Jean-Philippe Mateta from France. Now, followers of the Premier League may spot that 5 of those 7 players play or have played for Crystal Palace. Upamecano posted on social media afterwards, "All glory to God," and Lacroix reposted that, adding, "Glory to Jesus." So even in one of the biggest moments of their careers, players from opposing teams showed that their focus wasn't so much on personal recognition, but on honouring Jesus together, a unity beyond football. And several of the Spanish World Cup winning squad spoke up as well. I loved what head coach Luis de la Fuente said. He said, "Every day when I get up, I thank God that I'm alive. I look at myself and say, I've got another day to enjoy life." I pray every day, not just when I'm at the World Cup, and I never pray to get a win, because it would be unfair to ask God to take sides. It would be unfair for me to pray for my team and not to pray for the opposition. What a lovely attitude. And then there was Ferran Torres, who scored the only goal in the World Cup final, who said, "Thank God, he always gives me the strength to

0: keep going. I carry a cross just as a reminder. It gives me support and strengthens my faith. It's really important for me. No one is saying that Spain won because the players prayed. What we're saying is that praying about football is as natural as praying about anything else.
1: Yes, absolutely. And what else have you got for us, Stuart?
0: Steve, I don't mean to put you on the spot, but I wonder what you do during the hydration breaks when you're watching on television. Because the mobile phone company Virgin Media has given a surprising answer to that question. They notice that the number of people scrolling to dating apps increases during the hydration breaks. And Tinder reported a 37% drop in usage of their app once the game kicked off, and a real surge at halftime. It was suggested that dating apps are the kind of thing that you just have a quick look at when you've got 2 minutes to spare. Hydration breaks may be annoying for football supporters, but the dating apps are loving it. Evidence emerged that England's first goal against Norway in the World Cup quarter-final should not have been allowed because the ball struck a roving overhead camera cable, but no one spotted it. Had they done, the game should have been stopped and the ball would have been dead. I mean, it's a hard job being an official or a VAR official if you have to look out for cables as well as for offside, Steve.
1: That's a lot, isn't it? Thanks a lot, Stuart. Well, that's it for the show for this week. So from me, Steve Vickers in Zimbabwe, and from Piers Edwards and from Stuart Weir, thanks a lot for listening. And Planet Sport Football Africa is a passion for sport production.
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0: Hello and welcome to Sound Words. I'm Derek French and it's good to be with you once more. One of the ways we show our affection and concern for others is that from time to time we're prepared to help them or to give them a gift, even though it may cost us a great deal, either in our time or our money. And when we do that, we do so gladly because we love the person. We're quite happy to suffer the cost because they're precious to us and we want to please them. Well, in a similar way, this is something that we can see in the Christian believer's life and their relationship to God. There's a lovely example of this in the life of David. On one occasion, David said, "I will not sacrifice to the Lord my God burnt offerings that cost me nothing." That's found in 2 Samuel 24. In other words, his love for the Lord was genuine and very deep. His love for God was so real that he refused ever to give to God anything that didn't cost him something. It was a mark of just how precious God was to him. David's devotion was true. And this is a principle we find throughout the Bible. Indeed, we can go further because sometimes the believer is placed in a situation where their love for God and faithfulness to him actually brings them trouble. And it's at such times the genuineness of the believer's love for God is seen in that they're prepared to pay the cost of suffering for him by refusing to forsake or disobey him. And we must say that this can at times be extremely costly for the child of God. Now, all this leads us back to the life of Joseph that we've been looking at in recent programs. You remember how last time we saw from Genesis 39 that Joseph was tempted by Potiphar's wife to commit adultery with her. Joseph, however, refused to give in to her wicked desires because he loved God and desired to be loyal to his master Potiphar, who trusted him with caring for everything he owned. It would have been so easy for him to have given in, but to have done so would have grieved God. And so Joseph firmly resisted this temptation and demonstrated his devotion to the Lord by his faithfulness. But today we'll discover that his devotion to God was going to cost him a great deal. You may recall that Potiphar's wife was so enraged at Joseph's refusal to sin with her that she lied to her husband and claimed that Joseph had tried to rape her. It was nothing but a complete fabrication and a further indication of the sinfulness of her heart. Well, today we come to see how Potiphar responded to what he'd been told. And I asked Philip Grist to tell us about this.
1: Potiphar's response was immediate. Verse 19 says he burned with anger. Poor Joseph was again unfairly treated and thrown into prison. Death was the prescribed punishment for crimes of this nature. And 1,000 blows was the Egyptian penalty for attempted adultery. And this usually resulted in the death of the victim. So, although Joseph was entirely innocent, this was really all he could have expected.
0: That was a terrible outlook for him, wasn't it?
1: It was, but it didn't happen, and his life was spared. The Bible is silent as to the reasons for this. It might have been that his previous integrity and faithfulness to his master made him relent. It might be that Potiphar suspected all his wife had said, that it was not entirely true. But we're simply not told. One thing that is evident is that the hand of the Lord was at work behind the scenes to spare Joseph's life, and for a particular purpose that was still going to take some years to unfold. Little did Potiphar's wife realize that her designs for Joseph were going to be utterly frustrated, and that her unleashed hatred and lying was actually going to help instead of hinder the purposes of God for him. But at this stage in the story, we learn another lesson, and it is this. Sometimes it can cost us dearly to be faithful to God. We might be despised, ridiculed, mocked, and even imprisoned. But Jesus told us that unless we are prepared to deny ourselves and take up our cross and follow him, then we can't be his disciples. We read that in Matthew 16, verses 24 to 27. Costly it will be at times, but in the end, the Lord will overrule for our good.
0: That's really very challenging, isn't it, Philip? Just interesting, where precisely was the prison in which Joseph found himself?
1: Joseph was actually placed in the prison reserved for the king's prisoners. That it should be in this prison and not one reserved for other prisoners is going to be of great significance. But none of that was obvious to Joseph or anyone else at the time. But God was working his purposes out for Joseph, and his purposes can't fail. The word used for prison indicates it was probably a round construction with a wall surrounding it, such as a fortress-like building.
0: So really, Joseph's situation was, again, quite bleak, wasn't it?
1: Yes, and as we think of what's happened to Joseph so far, it's not difficult to conclude that he is having a rather large dose of misery and trial. At that point in time, it did not look at all bright, and his prospects, humanly speaking, were virtually zero. But even with all this unjust treatment, the Lord had not deserted him. And there's an important lesson that we need to mention before we go any further.
0: And what's that, Philip?
1: We do not always get into trouble because the Lord is displeased with us. There are times when that is true, and the Lord has to chasten us, as we read in Hebrews 12, verses 1 to 13. But that is not always the case. And many times God's people find themselves facing terrible situations which are completely out of their control and which to human eyes are unfair. But these are not because the Lord is angry with us. Joseph was suffering for righteousness' sake, not because he'd done some dreadful sin. Therefore, we need to be very careful in both what we think about people in difficulties and what we say to them. We must not rush into assuming they are guilty of some great sin. We need here to remember Job's example. A few rash and unkind words can cause others to suffer even more.
0: And that was something Joseph experienced, and I asked Philip Grist to tell us about it.
1: There's another lesson here, really, that we learn, that the Lord did not forsake him. We read in verses 20, 21, "But while Joseph was there in the prison," now these are the important words, "the Lord was with him."
0: Yes, we've seen this before, haven't we, with Joseph, and it's something very precious.
1: Yes, and the words used here imply that Joseph was in this prison for quite some time. But that was not an obstacle to the Lord being with him. The Lord does not desert his children when they are in such difficulties. And Joseph felt God's presence with him. Indeed, in a remarkably similar way, the Lord prospers Joseph in prison, as he had done so in Potiphar's house.
0: Why do you say that?
1: Well, not only was the Lord with him, but the Lord showed him kindness, and the prison warder was favourably disposed to Joseph as a result. The warder, you know, was the man in charge of the running of the prison. Today he might be known by a different title, like administrator or governor or warden or commandant or some other title. Different countries use different descriptions. But he was responsible for the smooth running of the prison, and especially its security.
0: So a very responsible position.
1: Yes, he would have viewed prisoners with great suspicion, as many of them would have been guilty of very serious crimes. But such was the Lord's blessing and enabling that Joseph bore a good testimony and a consistently holy life, that the warder knew he could trust him with all those in the prison, as we find in verse 22.
0: That's a lovely testimony about Joseph, isn't it?
1: It was a delightful testimony, and such was the trust placed in Joseph and the faithfulness with which he handled that trust that he was left in charge of everything was done, and it was all crowned with success. This is quite remarkable, and it was all because the Lord was with him, as is stressed a second time in verse 23. Not just that Joseph had good skills, which indeed he did have. Instead, it is God's actions that are stressed, the covenant-keeping God who gave him this success. Again, note the deafening silence.
0: What do you mean?
1: Well, there's not a single reference to Joseph grumbling or accusing God of being unjust. He had done what was right and was now suffering for what was wrong. He had been unfairly rejected and now lay forgotten and humanly helpless in a prison where he could expect to be for the rest of his days. But he does not wallow in despair, nor does he surrender to self-pity. Even in the prison he simply trusts in the Lord, and the Lord blessed him. As Joseph's outward conditions change, he does not. His heart was steadfast and loyal to the Lord wherever the Lord in his providence placed him. And God has not rejected him, nor was he ignoring him, because he was preparing Joseph for future service. And in the meantime, Joseph served God where he was, in the king's prison.
0: Philip, in closing, what can we learn from the way that Joseph behaved?
1: Very simply, that there is no situation where we cannot serve the Lord. Even if we're completely paralyzed in our body or unable to move around because of old age, we can still pray.
0: How faithful Joseph was to the Lord. Yet even though it cost him dearly, the Lord did not forsake him. And that's where we must leave it for today, but we'll continue next time. Thank you for being with us today.

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1: Malcolm Ryan here with Words for Life. Turning to God's Word, the Bible, let me read to you Psalm 19, a psalm of David. The heavens declare the glory of God. The skies proclaim the work of his hands. Day after day they pour forth speech. Night after night they reveal knowledge. They have no speech, they use no words. No sound is heard from them, yet their voice goes out into all the earth, their words to the ends of the world. In the heavens God has pitched a tent for the sun. It is like a bridegroom coming out of his chamber, like a champion rejoicing to run his course. It rises at one end of the heavens and makes its circuit to the other. Nothing is deprived of its warmth. The law of the Lord is perfect, refreshing the soul. The statutes of the Lord are trustworthy, making wise the simple. The precepts of the Lord are right, giving joy to the heart. The commands of the Lord are radiant, giving light to the eyes. The fear of the Lord is pure, enduring forever. The decrees of the Lord are firm, and all of them are righteous. They are more precious than gold, than much pure gold. They are sweeter than honey from the honeycomb. By them your servant is warned. In keeping them there is great reward. But who can discern their own errors? Forgive my hidden faults. Keep your servant also from willful sins. May they not rule over me. Then I will be blameless, innocent of great transgression. May these words of my mouth and this meditation of my heart be pleasing in your sight, Lord, my rock and my redeemer.
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2: 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And Daniel met a lion, because he chose to pray. But you shut the mouth of that lion, and he walked out the next day.

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1: Hello, I'm Martin Cooper. I'm a Christian and I believe in God. And I know by faith that Jesus is the Son of God. 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

0: Rabbi, I'm Dudley Anderson. What's in a word? Jesus once said, out of the abundance of the heart, the mouth speaks. Words are thoughts, emotions, and pictures held captive in our hearts that escape through the gates of our lips. The spoken word is a confession, and a confession is the admission of belief. This is why we are told to believe that Jesus died and rose again, and confess him as Lord. So when you receive a touch from God, remind your mouth to confess what God has done for you. By the blood of Jesus, you were healed. So go ahead and shout about it. God will meet all your needs according to his glorious riches in Christ. So go ahead and shout about it. God has not given you a spirit of fear, but of love and power and a sound mind. So go ahead and shout about it. God Tracking is shouting about all that God has done for you. Find out about God Tracking at godtracker.co.uk.
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Women of Dewsbury and the surrounding areas, the Churches Together of Dewsbury are all one family, and there is a special event to help bring us together. 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

0: 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And while that's frustrating at times, the sooner you realize it, the sooner you'll start changing the things you can. 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
1: When I was a child, my grandmother had this quote above her fireplace. God grant me the serenity to accept the things I cannot change, and the courage to change the things that I can, and the wisdom to know the difference. You know, we are in for a frustrating life when we spend our life trying to do something about something that we can't do anything about. We also make ourselves miserable when there's something we should be doing something about and we're not doing it. So we need to be willing to do what we can, not try to do what we can't do, and have the wisdom to know the difference. I was in some very difficult circumstances in my childhood. I was being abused by my dad at that time, and I had no one to help me, no one to turn to. And every time that I would read that above my grandmother's fireplace, it would give me great hope that if I would just hold on, that God would do what I was not able to do. And He did it in my life, and He'll do it for you.
0: Well, if you liked what you just heard from Joyce, there's plenty more on her website at joycemeyer.org. So go check that out today. You'll be glad you did. Now, enjoy the rest of your day.
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3: Billy Graham, speaking about God's forgiveness.
2: 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And then he was raised from the dead, and Christ is alive tonight. But God, who is rich in mercy for his great love wherewith he loved us, even when we were dead in sins, hath made us alive with Christ. Do you know that he loves you, willing to forgive you? Have you received him into your heart?
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Hi, I'm Dudley Anderson. Jesus said, out of the abundance of the heart, the mouth will speak. See, words are thoughts that are held captive in our hearts, but escape through our lips. Our confession is an admission of belief. We are told to believe in Jesus and to confess him as Lord. The Bible also says that we've overcome the enemy, Satan, by the blood of the Lamb and the word of our testimony. Jesus' blood defeated Satan, but your confession makes that victory yours. So, by the stripes of Jesus, you were healed. Go ahead and shout about it. God will meet all your needs in Christ, so go ahead and shout about it. You've not been given a spirit of fear, but of love, power, and a sound mind, so go ahead and shout about it. Add your testimony to the victory of the blood of the Lamb, and you will overcome the father of lies. God Tracking is shouting about all God has done for you. Find out about God Tracking at godtracker.co.uk.

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0: Hi, Malcolm Ryan here with a heads up about two new shows on Branch FM. So what are you going to say about that then?
1: Whoopee!
0: Yes, I thought so. Okay, so what's on offer? Firstly, there's Easy Does It, with music to relax to. A put your feet up and let the world go by moment. Then there's Just Jazz and Blues, for people who just love the creativity of jazz and the down-to-earth lyrics of the blues. I mean, what's not to like? So when can you hear these shows on Branch FM? Well, Just Jazz and Blues is on every Monday evening at 8 p.m. and Easy Does It can be heard every Sunday evening at 7:30 p.m. And with both shows lifting high the name of Jesus, including a few encouraging thoughts from yours truly, you'll be more than welcome.

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0: I know you've heard it before, but allow me to remind you just how important a positive perspective can be. Hi, I'm Chuck Swindoll. Marine Corps Colonel Chesty Puller understood perspective. When his troops landed at Incheon, there were North Koreans in front of them, North Koreans to the flank, there were North Koreans to the other flank, and there was the ocean behind them. And he said, "Hey, this is great. They'll never get away this time." A positive perspective. It's all about the ability to look on the bright side, to be optimistic, to see the silver lining, trust that God is in it. Circumstances may stay the same, but the right perspective, hey, that can change everything.
1: 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It's

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0: Welcome to Everyday Moments with Joyce Meyer. When it comes to our faith, we all have a tendency to complicate it. We let fear and doubt take over and confusion sets in. 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
4: This is The Reality. Hello to you. Welcome to The Reality. My name's Dudley Anderson. 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Dan Adams believed his life was panning out well. He was living it up at parties and indulging in drugs and alcohol. Leanne had entered Dan's life at an early age. She was a follower of Jesus, though lukewarm in her faith. Leanne came to know Christ as her Lord and Savior at the age of 10, but sadly wandered off the path in her teens. At this stage, Dan was far from any relationship with God and was among those who mocked Leanne for her faith. Later, Dan and Leanne began dating, but sadly the relationship soon came to an end. But after a stint in Christian missionary work, Leanne recommitted her life to Jesus to love and serve him alone. Dan and Leanne got together again, now in their late teens. God had a plan. Leanne invited Dan to join her in church.
5: I was always hungover on a Sunday morning. It was like I'd go out on a Saturday night and then there was this thing that was happening in the morning. And I remember just sitting there thinking, these people are ridiculous. There's got to be something in this. And I was like, so if God, if you are real, then you need to let me know now, otherwise I'll probably need to leave. And it was at this point that I just remember this sensation. It was almost like a combination of pins and needles and fire, and it kind of felt like I was being lifted off the floor.
4: God's plan had begun to work out in this young couple's life. I chatted with Dan and Leanne in their home for today's The Reality. So, sitting with Dan and Leanne in their home to find out a little bit about their life and how they came to know Jesus as Lord and Savior. Leanne, I believe that you had quite an input in this man's life. Dan, you were right out there somewhere, and Leanne, you had a relationship with God, but things went a little bit awry. Tell me, how did you find Jesus in the first place?
6: My nan and granddad had started going to a Pentecostal church, and they were in their kind of 50s, 60s, and I just noticed a huge difference in them. So I asked if I could go one night, and I literally walked into the church building. And I just felt the presence of God. There was something that these people had that I wanted. So I carried on going. And after a few months, I just asked God into my life.
4: So how old were you about at this stage?
6: I was 10 or 11.
4: Okay, so you said you went to this church as a 10-year-old.
6: Yeah.
4: And sensed something. What was it that you felt?
6: I think it was just the Holy Spirit. There was something that these people had that was making them happy. Everyone was just lovely and just had this joy and peace. And I just knew that I wanted it.
4: And the preacher, did he sort of preach blood and thunder? I mean, what was it in the message that made an impression on you?
6: No, it was very happy and it was very love orientated, and it was just the gospel. It was just the idea that Jesus actually died for us and he wants to know us.
4: Mm.
2: And we're going to come to the point at which you met and things started working out in your life, Dan. And as we said a little earlier, you weren't exactly anywhere near Leanne's place in life as regard to your relationship with God at this stage. But, you know, I believe the Bible says, "I know the plans I have for you," says the Lord. And as Christians, we think that's very spiritual. You know, that's for me as a Christian. But I believe that God's plans exist from the time we are born, even before we know him as Lord and Savior. So, Leanne, you'd given your life to Jesus. What happened after that as a young person?
6: After that, I grew up following God, and I would always have called myself a Christian, but actually I got a bit distracted and a bit off the path, really, in my late teens, and just started getting in with the wrong crowd, really.
2: Mm. So you fell away from church, faith? Did you still pray?
6: I still prayed, but I know that I wasn't listening to God, and I was just kind of going through a bit of a rebellion, doing my own thing.
2: Okay, Dan, let's turn to you now. So in your childhood, what was your childhood like?
5: I would say that I had a very normal childhood, but I mean, what is normal? My upbringing when I was a young child, I was from a non-Christian household. My parents got divorced when I started secondary school. My mum raised me. I saw my father occasionally, and I found it was better that way. And I would say that it was good overall.
2: Okay, but then when you hit your teens, how did life turn out?
5: During my early teens, you kind of discover like who you want to be, who you are, and you try and figure things out for yourself. And it was probably going into college, going into my later teens, that I just got like really bored. And the friends that I had, like we just used to, we stood outside the gates, we used to smoke together, we used to do recreational drugs, recreational drinking, and that was just part of my lifestyle. It was go to college in the daytime, and on a weekend we would just party. Is how I'd describe it together. Yeah.
2: You call it recreational drugs and alcohol, but there's nothing, you know, easy about that. It's a danger. Drugs are a danger. Did you find that you got addicted, or did it become a controlling element in your life?
5: I think to some extent I did, but you only realise that when you try and not do it. So like while I was doing it, I would have said that I was just happily enjoying my time with my friends. I was never considered or even thought about needing any sort of rehabilitation or something like that. We just saw it as a good time and just a part of everyday life. It was quite a strange thing thinking about that now, but at the time, it was fairly normal. And it was really surprising how many people that I knew that also found it normal. So it was just part of our life.
2: Mm-hmm. So where was God in your life at the stage?
5: God was as far as I was aware, he didn't exist. So like I knew Leanne from school, I knew she had a Christian upbringing, but I was probably one of the people that used to make fun of her because of it, because I just thought it was absolutely ridiculous.
2: Okay, so you had no connection with God, no Sunday school, no input at all?
5: Absolutely nothing. I did go to a Catholic primary school, so I did have some sort of baseline teaching, but by the time that I was able to make my own decisions in like early teens, that just all fell away, and it was just in the past.
2: But God had a plan for your life, because Leanne entered your life. Now, you knew her as a child, but that relationship developed. What happened, Leanne?
6: We started dating when we were about 19. We had been friends for a few years at school, so we knew each other quite well. We both just would go to work and then go out on a Friday night and drinking and partying, and that was it, really. It wasn't a great relationship, but we were young and just having fun.
2: So you were pretty much indulging in the same style of life that Dan had, although you had a relationship with Jesus?
6: Yeah, and even at that point, I would still pray and I would still have said that I was a Christian. Looking back now, I don't think I was what I would call now a Christian, but I thought I was.
2: Mm. But God still had his finger on your life. After that, I believe you said that you separated, you broke up the relationship?
6: Yeah, I think I just got fed up. We were both just selfish and the relationship didn't feel like it was going anywhere.
5: It was just turbulent, wasn't it? We'd party hard and we'd argue hard. That's the way that I would describe it. It wasn't sustainable.
6: No. It wasn't real love. It wasn't sacrificial. It wasn't kind. It was just a selfish, immature relationship, really.
2: What can I get out of it kind of love. Yeah. And so you broke up, Leanne, and where were you spiritually when that happened?
6: So when we broke up, I kind of reassessed everything and realised that all our friends were mutual friends. I didn't really have much of an identity by myself. I had kind of put everything into our relationship. So I went down a bit of a path of rediscovery and I went back to church where I hadn't been for quite a few years. So I went down a bit of a path of rediscovery. I realised I didn't have many friends that weren't mutual friends, and I reconnected with some old church friends and just started to try and find out who I was without Dan.
2: Okay, so did you start going back to church?
6: Yeah, I started going back to church and I started going to a house group that had just started with an old friend from church as well.
2: So how did you feel? You know, you had this little wayward experience in life and you were doing the kind of stuff that Dan was doing when you were dating and now you're back in church. Did you feel, I don't know, guilty at all?
6: Yeah, I did feel guilty and I was nervous going back. More nervous about people judging me, really, than God judging me, because I never felt like he really left me, even though I had kind of left him. So I never felt that he was really angry at me, just kind of like a disappointed parent, really, when your child goes and does her own thing. So I was nervous about going back, but everyone was really, really lovely. And I made some new friends as well. And God put people in my life who were kind of on the same part of the journey as me, which really helped.
2: So there came a point when you said, okay, Lord, I'm sorry for the, you know, for the detour. I want to commit my life to you again. Was it a decisive moment in your life?
6: Yes. Yeah, so what happened next was in October, I went to visit a friend who was running YWAM in America. And he had been a friend from church who was a missionary in China, and he had moved to YWAM to run discipleship training courses for young people. And I very randomly went to visit him with his mum for a few weeks, and she said, why don't you come and do the course in January? So I got back and I went and did it for 5 months.
2: And that's when you said, okay, Lord, here I am, I'm yours. I'm yours, sold out for Jesus.
6: Yeah, I was 100% all in then.
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4: If you've just joined us, a very hearty hello. Thank you so much indeed. My name is Dudley Anderson. This is The Reality, a half-hour talk show talking about the sure reality of real life as found in a relationship with God through Jesus Christ. If you'd like to know more, please drop me an email, dudley@surereality.net. Maybe you've been listening up and you have some questions. I'd love to answer those questions. dudley@surereality.net. 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But today in The Reality, we're speaking with Dan and Leanne Adams. Leanne shared how she came to faith in Jesus at the age of 10, but her faith wasn't very strong. Sadly, Leanne wandered from the lifestyle of worship in her early teens by indulging in recreational drugs and drinking. Dan and Leanne knew each other from school and began dating, both living it up in the youth culture of the time. But their relationship was shaky, and they soon fell apart. Shortly afterwards, Leanne returned to church and recommitted her life to Jesus. By his love and his mercy, the Lord forgave Leanne and healed her soul. Dan, on the other hand, was still out there, living a life far removed from where his future wife now found herself. Let's find out more about this relationship inspired by the plans that God knew he had for these two lovely people. I spoke with Dan and Leanne in their lovely home in Worcester, England.
2: Sitting with Dan and Leanne in their lovely home, finding out a little bit about their life and experience. And Leanne just shared with us how she came to know Jesus as Lord and Savior and went AWOL for a short time, dated Dan in the process, but then came back to Jesus. So after this return to Jesus, Leanne, you gave your life to Jesus. Was Dan still around?
6: So I'd been to America for 2 weeks and just really rekindled everything with God and just made the decision to follow him wholeheartedly.
2: So, Leanne, we've just heard how, you had a little detour in life and you fell away for a short while, but then recommitted your life to Jesus. Dan was still there in the background. Were you praying for him? Was there anything happening in his life? I'm going to ask you in a minute, Dan, but let's hear from Leanne.
6: Yeah, so I was praying for Dan and I didn't think it was a huge problem at the time that we were dating and that he wasn't a Christian. I just believed it would happen eventually. But then I went away abroad to meet my friend who was running a missionary organisation in Florida. And I spent a few weeks with him and he said, does it worry you that Dan's not a Christian? And suddenly it hit me, what a problem that was going to be for our future and how much I needed him to meet God. So I remember praying for Dan and just crying out to God on this beach saying, please just let him come to know you, Lord.
2: And so, Dan, you were unaware of the prayers. Was God working in your life?
5: Well, at the time it didn't seem so, but I just remember when Leanne came back from those 2 weeks, she was just persistently asking me to come to church with her on a Sunday morning, and like I was very reluctant, but like you do what you got to do in a relationship, and I started to come along with her to sit next to her, and yeah, it was a very, very strange experience. Yeah. I remember just being really reluctant to kind of walk through the doors, just thinking like that there's going to be so much judgment in this building, because I was always hungover on a Sunday morning. It was like I'd go out on a Saturday night and then there was this thing that was happening in the morning. But you don't go out on a Sunday morning if you go out on a Saturday night. So it was, I knew there would be a smell of some sort of alcohol that was on me when I was going there. And it's like I was just awaiting this sense of judgment when I walked through the doors. Yeah. And there was none. There was none. So all of that fear in the background was just completely in my head. But I came through, and I remember the first time just sitting in this building, just sitting there thinking, all these people are crazy. they've just got their hands in the air and they're singing to no one, but they're so happy. This is just absolutely bizarre. Yeah. And yeah, I came like maybe a couple of weeks that in a row I came with Leanne to church. I say she kept inviting me, and it was probably like the third week there that I said, you know what, these people are ridiculous. There's got to be something in this. And I was like, so if God, if you are real, then you need to let me know now, otherwise I'll probably need to leave because this is a bit too much. And it was at this point that I just remember this sensation. It was almost like a combination of pins and needles and fire, and it kind of felt like I was being lifted off the floor. And I just remember I still had control over my body. It wasn't like this overwhelming thing that I need to go and do something, because I remember sitting down in my seat, and when the altar call came, I was like, I'm still not getting up. I'm not going up to the front. I was just really reluctant. But at that point, I knew something had changed. I knew that there was something there. I just didn't want to commit to that, and I didn't want to admit it, because it would just completely change everything that was going on in my life. Really, because there's one of those, it's that moment when you encounter God that's like, you've got a choice to make now, either your life changes or it doesn't. And I just remember just sitting back in my seat going, no, I'm not committing to that. Maybe it was all in my head. And so next week I did exactly the same thing again. God, if you exist, then show me. Was it just all in my mind? And it happened again. And then it happened again the week after, and the week after that, and the week after that. Wow. Until at one point it didn't. And it was at that point that a man called George Miller was preaching. And I just remember sitting there laughing. Like, he was such a funny guy, telling stories about him and his wife and his past and stuff like that. And I just remember sitting in my seat thinking, ah, Christians can be quite normal. Like, same story. I can relate to some of the stories that are going on. And it was at this point in this service that I didn't feel that mystical sensation. But I did hear God's voice for the first time. And I just remember him saying, listen, I'm not going to perform for you anymore. What I want to do is I want a relationship with you. So be brave, essentially. Man up. Walk to the front. Wow. and let's begin that. Let's begin that journey.
8: Wow.
5: Yeah.
8: Wow.
5: And so that was my introduction to faith.
2: So you walked to the front. And how did you feel sort of letting go and admitting, you know, you had it wrong? God, you're right. How did that feel to you?
5: I think, to be honest, it was quite, like, it, after the weeks leading up to it, it was quite relieving. But I tell you, like, it was one of those things where God just throws you in at the deep end from the beginning, because I was stood up at the front. I knew that I was talking to God, but there was a row of people standing to the left or right of me, and they were falling over. And I was like, what on earth have I gotten myself into? And God was like, you'll see what's going to happen. And I just remember it was at that point that I had this relationship where I could talk to God on a daily basis from that point, and we did, we started that conversation. That's what it felt like.
2: Praise God, that's amazing. And Leanne, how did you feel when all this was happening?
6: Oh, amazing. It was just the answer to so many prayers, and it just felt like God saying, like, you know, I love Dan more than you do, and I've got this.
2: Mm-hmm. And we said earlier, God's got a plan for our lives, and that plan exists from the time we were born, I believe, even before Jesus, before we acknowledge Jesus as Lord and Saviour. His hand is upon our lives. Mm. And Dan, you are now a minister of the gospel, a pastor in the church. Yeah. What is your vision? What is in your heart? What would you want to do in the kingdom of God?
5: For me, my passion is to just be a demonstration and a vessel for the kingdom of God within whatever community I find myself in, wherever I find myself, just to let others know that, like, no matter what their situation, that there is hope and that God does care for them and he is watching them and he is with them, no matter what their lifestyle looks like at the minute, that God has got a plan for their life. And in a sense, it just takes that release. It takes a yielding to the commitments or the wrongs that you've already made in your own life to begin to start seeing that and to walk that out in your life. And I've got to say, from my own experience, there's nothing better. So if you are listening to us and you've heard our story and something is ringing true, then just ask him to make himself known to you, and you can begin that journey right away.
4: Down the reality, we've been speaking with Dan and Leanne Adams. What an amazing story of the providence of God, of how God meets us where we are. In fact, as we've heard in that story, God knew Dan and Leanne way before they ever committed their lives to Jesus. And that is what's so significant about their story. And I believe that it's significant about your story and my story too. I'd like to share a scripture that

and find me when you seek me with all your heart. Isn't this amazing? God knows the plans he has for us. God's got a design for your life. He's got a purpose for your life and my life, as much as he has for Dan and Leanne's life. And I know that God's plan will work out in your life if you do as the scripture says, seek him with all your heart. I love this because it reminds us that God gives us peace and hope and a future. You see, God knew you before you were born. As we discovered in the life of Leanne and Dan, God had a plan for Dan's life while Dan was still living it up and indulging in drugs and alcohol and parties and wild living. God's hand was upon that young man because God knew that he was going to call Dan into ministry to serve him, to preach the good news, the gospel of Jesus. Let's read now from Psalm 139. O Lord, you have searched me and you know me. You know when I sit down and when I rise up. You discern my thoughts from afar. You search out my path and my lying down. You are acquainted with all my ways. God is acquainted with your ways as much as he was with Dan and Leanne's ways. Down to verse 13. For you formed my inward parts. Listen, you knit me together in my mother's womb. God's plan for your life began right in the beginning when you were conceived. Yes, God knew the moment you were conceived, and his plan for your life began in your mother's womb before you were even born, because God knows your past, your present, and your future. My frame was not hidden from you when I was being made in secret, intricately woven in the depths of the earth. Your eyes saw my unformed substance. In your book were written every one of them, the days that were formed for me. Did you hear that? In God's book, your days have been written. God knows you. He's omnipresent, all over the place, all the time. Omniscient. He knows you intimately as much as he knows me and Dan and Leanne and every single one of these 7 billion odd people that are on this planet even now. God knows you because he knows all things. And every single one of your days have been written in his book, even before you know him as Lord and Savior. It could be you're listening up today and you think, that's all very well for the Christians. God's plan is working out for their lives. But as we've heard in the story of Dan and Leanne today, God's plan works out in the life of every man and woman, even before they come to faith in Christ. So why don't you turn your life over to him today? Why don't you just say, come into my life, Lord Jesus. I choose to follow your plan. I will seek your will with all my heart. In Jesus' name. If you'd like to know more, please send me an email, dudley@surereality.net. Email me, dudley@surereality.net. 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
2: When I was about 13, I was off sick from school with a deadly disease, man flu or something, you know.
3: Yes.
2: Yeah. And
3: yes.
2: I was lying on the couch, Radio 1 was playing in the background, and I can distinctly remember that I started crying. And I started crying because I thought that if I died, I wasn't convinced I was going to heaven.
1: This week, Jay John is joined by Reverend Dr. Simon Vibert, who grew up in Jersey and reflects on his journey in Christian faith and ministry. In this conversation, he talks about living a distinctively Christian life, including learning to navigate times of spiritual challenge and periods of feeling under condemnation. He also considers the armor of God and what it means in everyday discipleship. He offers reflections from the book of Exodus and shares thoughtful advice for pastors and preachers drawn from his experience in ministry. 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
3: Simon, welcome to Facing the Canon.
2: Thank you so much. Great to be here, Jay John.
3: Lovely to have you. Well, we want to hear a bit about your own story and your ministry. Mm-hmm. You grew up in Jersey.
2: I did. Yes.
3: What was life like growing up in Jersey?
2: Well, I mean, you don't probably think so much about how privileged it is until you move away, which I did in my 20s. But Jersey's fantastic. Beautiful island just off the coast of France. I was a churchgoer with my family, but I lived for the sea, to be fair. So lots of sailing, swimming, digging bait and fishing. But Jersey's beautiful.
3: And a lot of sunshine.
2: Yes, a bit more than the rest of the UK.
3: The rest
2: yeah.
3: of the
2: Yeah.
3: When did faith become personal for you?
2: So I never really stopped going to church. I went to a sort of more liberal high church and I was in the choir. Very angelic looking. And then I was an altar boy, you know, and I never really stopped, but faith wasn't particularly meaningful for me. And I do actually remember an instance when I was about 13 and I was off sick from school with a deadly disease, man flu or something, you know.
3: Yes.
2: Yeah. And
3: yes.
2: I was lying on the couch and Radio 1 was playing in the background and I can distinctly remember that I started crying. And I started crying because, slightly overdramatic, I know, but there was something spiritual going on here. I thought that if I died, I wasn't convinced I was going to heaven. And I sort of vaguely remember saying, look, God, if you're there, I'd quite like to know you, sort of thing. And then as a 17-year-old in sixth form at school, some friends took me along to the Christian Union at school. And basically over the course of that year, at some point, I think I made a conscious decision of faith. I had a lot of questions which patient people answered and eventually got to the point where I think God said, right, you know, you've got your answers. Can you just, own up to it for yourself?
3: But and faith kind of crystallized you.
2: Yeah.
3: Yes.
2: So I'm very grateful for the background because I had certainly had both from my love of the sea and my love of music, I had a very respectful view of an awesome God. But never until I was 17 realized I had sin that needed to be sorted out.
3: Yes.
2: And that Jesus had done that personally for me. So, you know, that was, I think, how it all came home.
3: I remember once hearing you speak, Simon, and you mentioned that there were four books that influenced you and helped you during those early years. What were those four books?
2: Yes. So I was was not very good at school, mostly because I had no motivation to study, because I couldn't really think of what was my purpose and meaning in life. When I became a Christian, it opened my mind. It did mean that it was a bit late, really, to sort my high school education. But anyway, academic study came a bit later. But I was very grateful that a mature Christian pointed me to four books that became quite influential for me. And many of our listeners will know them. So C.S. Lewis, The Screwtape Letters, you know, this wonderful fictional account between a junior and a senior devil, how he can knock the new Christian off balance.
3: Yes.
2: John White, The Fight, which spoke about the Christian battle. Then I read actually most of a very long book called The Christian in Complete Armour by the Puritan William Girdle,
3: yes,
2: which was a long exposition of Ephesians chapter 6 on the full armour of God. And then I also read John Owen on mortification. And actually, I thank Jim and Packer for pointing us to that particular book, which was all about putting to death sin. And those four books together, I think, helped me realise that the Christian life is an enlistment into a battlefield, into a... you've got forgiveness, you have new life, you have a reason, purpose for life, but there's a devil, there's your human flesh, there's the world around you, all of whom will seek to knock you off faithfully following Jesus, and they'll keep at it until your dying day.
3: And would you say that those four books and your understanding and then your own journey of faith led you to write this book, The Perpetual Battle?
2: Thank you for reading it.
3: Yes.
2: Exactly. That crystallized for me, it is a perpetual battle, and those four books very much influenced me to write that book.
3: And Simon, there is a perpetual battle. How would you, I mean, you're a minister, a church leader, a pastor. How would you articulate to us, we're in this battle, how do we survive or overcome?
2: Wow, that's a great question. I mean, we ultimately overcome because Jesus has won the victory on the cross, and he is raised triumphantly to heaven. He's interceding for the saints, his followers, and he will come back one day, and all the wrongs will be put right. And in that sort of middle period, we're kind of in the mopping up operation after the battle has been won. So, there's always little skirmishes that are still going on. But ultimately, Satan's been defeated when Jesus Christ is finished on the cross. That was the defeat of the devil and all of his principalities and powers. But we still live on the battlefield awaiting sort of our full homecoming, as it were. So that's a reality. And I think, obviously the particularly profound passage for us is Ephesians 6:10 and onwards.
3: The armour of God.
2: We're instructed to put on this armour, which Paul delineates. And then I think it's quite significant that he concludes that section, pray for me that I might be given words faithfully to speak to other people, and pray on all occasions and all opportunities. It's almost as if he's saying, look, if you want to know how you put this spiritual armor on, it is a spiritual task, and you put it on by prayer. And so going out into the world every day, don't go out in your pajamas or naked, worse. Spiritually, you put on the full armor of God prayerfully, as it were, taking it all for yourself, which is what kind of equips you to withstand all the attacks might come your way every single day.
3: So for you, Simon, just to help so that we can understand it a bit more, how do you personally put on the helmet, breastplate, shield, sword, belt, shoes? How do you do that?
2: Sometimes it's helpful almost to visually think of that, as if you are putting on that protection for your head, the protection for your chest, and the offensive weapon of the word of God, the sword. Principally, I suppose, every day. I mean, again, part of the discipleship from the same godly Christian, really, was encouraging me to have a quiet time, which was the language that was used then. Sure. Not quite so much now, but every day before I go out, read the Bible, use Murray McShane, read the Bible through in a year, or use some notes to help you. Think through the passage. What does it say? What does it say? And what does it say to me? As a little tool. And then, as it were, sort of pray through it. Pray that, those words would be equipping for me, give me insight to how I can live for Jesus this day. So there's no sort of little trick to it. Because in actual fact, I think every Christian experiences a battle for that precious time each day. To read God's word and to pray, which we need to do daily. Put on that armor of God. And that is what he equips us with, really, to live as his children.
3: Yeah, and I think the helmet of salvation, Simon, you know, it is so important because of everything that's going on in the mind. And there are so many references, aren't there, to renewing the mind.
2: Yep.
3: And sometimes a thought lodges in your mind and it just magnifies.
2: Yes, that's true. Yeah, and I mean, you know, those, the Romans 12 passage is a wonderful passage. It just reminds us that we need to be reshaped and reordered. Yeah. And it starts with what we fill our minds with. You know, we used to say of computers, didn't we? Garbage in, garbage out. Yeah. And the same is true of the Christian life. You know, you feed it with junk, feed it with social media, feed it with the scary things going on in our world. But you've got to feed it with the Word of God, because that'll start reshaping your thinking and help you to look at the world back from a new perspective again.
3: It's interesting that you said that when you were growing up in Jersey, you didn't take study seriously. But after you encountered the Lord, you did. And you ended up doing, you've got several degrees. You're a doctor. You became the vice principal of Wycliffe Theological College. It's almost like you came alive.
2: Yeah, no, that's definitely true. or I'm a slow learner. But I mean, yes. You know, both of those are probably true. So it was definitely, it was down to motivation. I mean, my motivation as a teenager was to be a rod fisherman. Which, to be honest, is not much motivation.
3: No.
2: And probably not a very good career finance prospect. But, you know, I love the sea. I live for the sea. And the sea inculcated in me the sense of awe and reverence, for which I'm grateful. Becoming a Christian, I still loved the sea, but becoming a Christian gave me a reason for living. I mean, my personal life verse is, for me to live as Christ, to die as gain.
3: Yeah.
2: And both bits of that verse are true. So Paul says, if I'm still alive, it'll be fruitful labor, it'll be to your benefit, I'll be working hard for the Lord, but I don't actually live for this life alone. To die is gain, because then I'll go home to heaven. And so all of those things came together a bit in my mind, and it inculcated an appetite in me, me to study, really.
3: When you were at Wycliffe Hall in Oxford, one of the things you taught was preaching.
2: Mm-hmm.
3: And, I release a one-minute sermon every Tuesday. It's incredible, Simon, how much you can say in 1 minute.
2: Mm.
3: But it's also incredible how little you can say in 20.
2: Yeah, this is true. Yeah, length per se is not actually the issue.
3: No.
2: Because actually I film TikTok videos that last 3.5 minutes.
3: Yes.
2: And the same principle, really.
3: It is.
2: You've got to say it in that and actually, if you want to be depressed, look at the length that most people are watching, even less than that. So I'm not actually a big fan of really long sermons. I mean, I tend to preach between 20 and 25 minutes on a Sunday. I'm very happy to go for longer, but I'm not confident the congregation
3: it's
2: will be
3: It's not always necessary,
2: no.
3: Yeah. But having taught preaching to many, many students who became ministers and pastors, and obviously you studied the subject quite deeply, what advice would you give to any church leader listening to our conversation now?
2: There are a couple of things that are deeply embedded in my approach to preaching. So number one is to let the Bible do the speaking as far as you're able.
3: Yes.
2: You know, so, I mean, that's sort of a given, but we still need to say it, that so it comes out from the text to the congregation. The second thing is that I basically follow the late Han Robinson's preaching protocol, which is it's written up in his book called The Big Idea of Preaching, which is that actually you're trying to say one thing. So that you might spend all of this time studying a biblical text. And I mean, we're in John at the moment, where there's lots of complicated things going on in chapter 5. But before I stand in the pulpit on Sunday, in my mind, I should be able to say succinctly in a sentence, what is the one thing that I'm trying to say, which I'll then draw out from the text that I'll illustrate and apply and so on. So I am quite a fan of trying to say one thing rather than giving a sort of walking commentary on the text. And that, I guess, thirdly, is influenced by a comment that actually John Stott made in his brilliant book on preaching, which I've always found really helpful, which is that preaching is bridge building.
3: Yes.
2: And that we build a bridge between the ancient text and the modern world, and that the sermon is the bridge across the two. And if I might be so bold as to build upon John Stott's brilliant illustration, I think we actually need to do that all the time through the sermon.
3: Yes.
2: Ancient text, modern world, because people, generally speaking, are not taking notes. They're not sitting there necessarily following complicated lines of thought, but they need to see how that word applies to this bit of life. So our job as preachers is to face in both of those directions, if you like, I think, all the time.
3: Very helpful, Simon. You have written a commentary on Exodus.
2: Mm-hmm.
3: Wow. How long did this take you?
2: It took me about 3 years. Yes.
3: So a lot of deep study.
2: Yes, indeed. For sure, yes.
3: You were obviously familiar with Exodus, having been a Christian for many decades. In your study of Exodus, did something hit you that hadn't hit you before?
2: Gosh, yes. I mean, lots of things. Clearly, it's probably one of the best known bits of the Old Testament. The recount of the escape from Egypt and the journey in the wilderness towards the land of promise. I was very struck by the power of that story, because it is the paradigmatic story of the whole Bible, really. So that God is a rescuing God. Humanity is enslaved and needs a redeemer, and that God initiates the act of redemption and achieves it. Now, you know, that you have in relative microcosm in Exodus, but it's the wonderful story of the cross as well, you know, that God met those of us who were enslaved to sin and rescued us and brought us to new life. So Exodus as a character fascinated me, and I really appreciate. So if we believe Exodus is written by Moses, and I'm a traditionalist, I believe it was.
3: Yes, so I believe that too.
2: It's actually a very human aware, very story in terms of Moses doesn't really want the job, as we all know.
3: Yes.
2: Well, he did. He gets bumped off at the beginning by Pharaoh, doesn't he?
3: Yes.
2: He tries to kill all the young children. He ends up growing up in an Egyptian household, looked after his own mother. So these twin Egyptian and Hebrew influences. He tries an early intervention amongst some warring and fighting men. And then God calls them on Mount Sinai in Exodus chapter 3. And Moses then mounts this sort of great defense against fulfilling God's command. He said, I'm not very eloquent, and the people won't listen to me, and, you know, why are you calling me? And God is actually remarkably patient with him. But what I think I love about the unfolding of the character of Moses is, bear in mind that most people think his ministry begins when he's about 80, and that he's up and down Mount Sinai more times than we can count, 7 or 8 or something like that. And that he encounters God, you know, he comes down with this face that's glowing that needs to be covered, otherwise the people will be dazzled by his brilliance. And he leads this recalcitrant, rebellious, reluctant people through these wilderness wanderings. That's a journey that should possibly have taken 6 weeks. But by the time you get to the end of Exodus, you find Moses deeply embedded to the people, even prepared to say to God after the incident of the golden calf in chapter 32, look, Lord, I know you're angry, but you've got to bump me off as well if you're going to wipe out this people. He said, you know, it's not, for the sake of your honor, Lord, you just don't destroy your own people. And
3: so there, Simon, he encounters God like very, very intimately, but then he comes down and sees this or sinful tragedy, but he stands with the people.
2: Indeed. And that's quite a big step from where we first meet him in chapter 3. You know, he's so committed to the people that he will die with them and for them, which I think is just very commendable in terms of you just see his character development in that respect all the way through. The giving of the law, obviously we know the Ten Commandments very well in Exodus 20 and the way that they're unpacked. I think it came with a degree of freshness to me that we often talk about how the laws of God are a combination of ceremonies, you know, sacrificing lambs and all those kind of things, civil regulations for them going into the land, and then the moral commandments. And the Ten Commandments you'll find, you know, upon most churches, because we believe the moral commandments still abide. The civil law applied to them going into the land, and therefore don't apply in the same way. So I think I might be wearing a poly cotton shirt, you know, which I don't think is breaking my relationship with God, even though it's forbidden in the Bible. And then the ceremonial, of course, all the sacrifices, particularly in the book of Hebrews, are taken up as being fulfilled by Christ.
3: Yeah.
2: And actually, for me, there were just so many resonances with the forward look for when the perfect sacrifice will be made. So in particular, the Passover lamb. So you'll remember that, you know, during the 10 plagues, there's a little cycle of three times three plagues. Yes. And you get to the last one, which is going to be the death of the firstborn. And God tells Moses to instruct the people to slaughter this lamb, that the blood to be splattered on the doorposts and on the lintels of the door, and that when the angel of death passes through the land, that wherever the angel sees the blood, they will pass over. And so, you know, that's the reason why John the Baptist, when he sees Jesus in John chapter 1, says, "Behold the Lamb of God who takes away the sin of the world," because I think he's saying, this is Jesus, the Passover Lamb, come to fulfill it. And there's another little picture, which I loved, which is when they daub the doorposts and the lintel, they're told to use a hyssop branch to do it. I thought, that's interesting. I wonder why they asked you
3: that. Yes, why hyssop?
2: And you notice, I think there are only two other main ways in which the hyssop branch is instructed to be used. The second one is in Psalm 51. "Cleanse me with hyssop and I will be clean." Interesting. That's an echo back, I think, to the splattering of the blood on there. And then if you remember the events of Good Friday, and Jesus is thirsting, and they hold up something for him to drink on a hyssop branch. And I think that John there is deliberately saying, here is that Lamb of God. That blood is being splattered, as it were, for the sake of your forgiveness, so that the angel of death will pass over you when you trust in his blood. So there are lots of lovely little bits of, you know, illuminated picture there, and we could talk about any other ones you want.
3: Yeah, it's wonderful, Simon. Quote, I think, is it D.L. Moody? You quote what Moses was a nobody.
2: Yeah.
3: What was that? In the first 40 years, he was a nobody. Then the next 40 years, he was a somebody. And then the next 40 years,
2: he found out what good God could do with somebody. off-quoted.
3: No, it's, it's
2: gives you hope for ministry in later life, to be fair.
3: I know.
2: Yeah, because he was a very late starter.
3: Yeah, very late starter. But I mean, it's an incredible book in the Bible. And often we just skim read it, don't
2: we?
3: You know, that's not a criticism, but, we'll skim read it. But it's good to dig in.
2: Yeah, and one of the things that I was very struck by is the use of repetition. So, you know, if we're reading our Bibles or reading a book and we want to remember something, or we think it's important, then the text may put it in bold, or, you know, put it in a text box, or we might highlight it. Whereas I think if God thinks something's important, he says it more than once.
3: Yes.
2: So I think you should be alert to sort of repetition.
3: Now, you mentioned earlier in our conversation, you quoted the scripture, "For me to live is Christ, to die is gain." Is that what you want on your tombstone?
2: Yeah, that's a good point. I haven't actually got that far, but it wouldn't really be a bad idea. It definitely is my life verse, and I off-quoted. And over the years, I've actually, so Carrie won't mind me saying this, but she used to castigate me when I first started preaching at 121. She said, "You so emphasize the fact that it's going to be great going to heaven. What about here on earth? You're just trying to, you know, get out your responsibilities and go to be with Jesus." So, you know, then over the years, I've actually read that verse a bit more carefully, that Paul does say both, you know, because he says, if I'm still here, it'll be fruitful labor and to your benefit. And he was ambitious for the gospel. He would work harder than anybody, he said, for the sake of making Jesus known. So for me to live is Christ. And it gave me purpose in life. But, you know, don't get so enamored with this world and don't get so attached to it that you don't realize that heaven is ahead and now we're still journeying to our full final home.
3: Simon, it's been a joy to have this conversation with you. Keep on keeping on, pastoring, teaching and evangelizing. Thank you for joining us on Facing the Canon.
2: Thanks so much for the invite. It's great to be with you.
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3: Thanks for joining us for The Power of Faith with David Hathaway. 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In May, we held a three-day festival in Batumi, Georgia, with 1,500 attending. This is our second year holding ministry in this area. Many of those attending came from the isolated mountainous regions. 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Visit our website, eurovision.org.uk.
4: Well, I want to greet you again, and what I really want to speak about is God's absolute faithfulness and the fact that He

0: keeps his promises. I'm just looking for the scripture here, and it's in Jeremiah. And in Jeremiah chapter 33, now, it's about 25 years ago that I had lung cancer. And I refused any, you know my story, I refused any medical treatment. And I said, no, I believe God will work the miracle. And I prayed for 3 months. And at the end of 3 months, I was seeking the Lord. And I said, I asked the Lord a question. I said, are you going to heal me of this lung cancer? I want to see. And I said, I want to see it in writing. And the Lord showed me Jeremiah chapter 33, verse 6, where it says, and it's talking about the Chaldeans coming to fight against Jerusalem and against Israel. But in verse 6 it says, I will bring to the city health and healing, and I will heal them and reveal unto them the abundance of peace and truth. And immediately it was as if the Lord said to me, I will give you two things. I will give you health and healing. But shortly after that, I was in Germany and I was on my prayer mountain, came down, and you know the story. I went, you don't climb mountains when you've got lung cancer. And I got into bed and I was choking to death. I couldn't breathe. And suddenly the miracle happened and the cancer came out of my mouth. Exactly fulfillment of what God had shown me in Scripture. Now that's 25 years ago. But the interesting thing is the promise was not only healing, but it was health. And look at me today, 25 years later, the doctors cannot believe how healthy I am. Look, age 93, I'm not just celebrating 75 years of ministry, I'm celebrating the next 75 years. Well, it won't be quite that because the Lord will come. But the Lord so completely has fulfilled those scriptures. And to me, that's absolutely amazing. But there's so much here that that I want to just remind you of, because there's a lot in Jeremiah. And in that same chapter, in that same chapter that the Lord, in 33, that the Lord gave me for my healing, it says in verse 19, the word of the Lord came to Jeremiah saying, thus saith the Lord, if you can break my covenant of the day and the covenant of the night, that there should not be day and night in their season, then may also my covenant be broken with David my servant. So what God is actually saying to Jeremiah is, he says, you cannot break my covenant, because only if you can break the covenant of day and night, in other words, the rotation of the earth around the sun, only then could I fail. But because that cannot fail, I cannot fail any more than day and night. I mean, what a promise, what a phenomenal promise that he says that my word, my promises, my covenants are so strong that they're as strong as the covenant of day and night. And really, what he's saying here is so incredible in Jeremiah, because he's really saying, look, I keep my word. And there's so much in the scripture which simply confirms the power of God's promises. And, you know, I want to encourage you. I want to encourage you very particularly because when we pray, we need to know whether God is going to answer. And if we're praying according to the will of God, we need to pray in faith that God will answer. And I have to challenge a lot of Christians on this very issue, that God is a prayer answering God. And, you know, even take with the Ukraine. The amazing thing is this, that, you know, a miracle happened in the Ukraine that way back in after the first Russian invasion, which was in 2014. In 2015, you know, that's when they first invaded. That's when they took Crimea and when they took Donbass. And I turned to all the leaders of the churches. I'd been trying to get them together to unite in prayer, and I'd failed. And suddenly the Lord showed me here now was the opportunity to unite them. And I went to the head of every denomination, literally every denomination, not just the pastors. I went to the head, whether he was the president of the Pentecostals, the president of the Baptist, or of the Orthodox Church, or the Catholic Church, or all of them. And I simply said to them, look, this war, this was in 2015, I said, with this war, the military will not solve it, and the politicians will not solve it. I said, only God can if we pray. I said, we need to pray and God will answer. And so I managed to gather together by 2015 all these denominations. And for 7 years, every year, we've had a massive prayer meeting, 10,000 people. But it's not just the 10,000 people. It's the fact that the men on the platform are the leaders, the head of every denomination, whether it's Catholic or Orthodox. And we had to have the Russian Orthodox and the Ukrainian Orthodox until eventually after 2022, they stopped the Russian Orthodox. But we had the head of every denomination, because in the big prayer meeting, just 4 days before the invasion, this is in 2022, February 2022, I spoke and I prophesied in the prayer meeting. And I said, look, I said, we've joined together in prayer and God will answer. And I said, if the Russians attack, that no Russian soldier will enter Kiev. And I said, God will destroy the Russian army just as he destroyed the Egyptian army in the waters of the Red Sea. And the miracle is this, we all know that not one Russian soldier entered Kiev. They were stopped on the outskirts. And we held one of our days of prayer a couple of years ago in the very place where God stopped the Russians, in Bucha. And we had 5,000 people there celebrating the fact of a miracle. God answered prayer. And the second thing is that if you take a small nation like Ukraine fighting against the enormous Russia, Russia which had the second largest army in the world, and yet the Ukraine, that small nation, so small compared to Russia, is holding back and stopping all the might and power of the Russian army. And I can tell you now, every Russian soldier will be forced to leave the Ukraine. That, why? Because as I have told them and reminded them time and time again, God cannot lie. God will do what he says. And God is a prayer answering God. And because Ukraine did what no other nation in the world has done, they totally united in prayer, God must and God will answer.
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3: They needed a spiritual resurrection, a powerful move of the Holy Spirit to bring them out of despair, to call them home back to the land that God was supplying for them.
4: The final section of Ezekiel comes as welcome relief after so many chapters of judgment. What has been hinted at numerous times is now fully explained, as God promises the restoration of Israel. It's an amazing promise, but the timescale is not quite what the Israelites had presumed. On this weekend's programme, we'll learn about the shepherd, his land, and his sheep. This is Word Alive with me, your host, Mel Dixie, and Bible teacher, Tom Ward. We're in our fourth and final message in the series, Present Judgment, Future Restoration, looking at the Old Testament prophetic book of Ezekiel. If you have a Bible, we'll be starting in chapter 34, and I'll be back to read a few passages shortly. But for now, here's Tom.
3: Thanks very much, Mel. This really has been a whistle-stop tour of the book of Ezekiel. It's like visiting London for the first time and trying to see all the sights, trying to see all the landmarks in 4 hours. You're just not going to be able to do it justice. You're not going to be able to see everything that you need to see. So there's much more to say from this amazing prophetic book. But I did in this series just want to do a bird's eye view so you can get a flavour of this book. So far we've seen in the first three chapters Ezekiel called. Then from chapter 4 to chapter 24 we saw Judah judged. And then last week we saw from chapter 25 to chapter 32 the nations judged. Today we're going to see hope proclaimed. We have had many chapters of doom and gloom, many chapters of judgment and punishment and correction upon God's people and punishment upon the nations who mocked Israel and Judah for the way God was treating them. And now God turns to the hope that is to come. The phrase that comes to my mind is the only Latin phrase that I know, post tenebros lux, which basically translated means after darkness, light. There is light at the end of the tunnel. Things are going to be different. God is going to intervene and God is going to make the change. It's important to remember that God punished Israel for their sin. It was a right judgment. They had given themselves over to idolatry, which had led to brutality and all kinds of wickedness and evil. It was right for God to judge. And now God is going to restore Israel for his name. It comes up time and time again in the book of Ezekiel that people will know that Yahweh is the Lord, but also he will restore them for his name. Remember that in the Bible, people's name is not just how you refer to somebody, but actually sums up all their character, who they are and what they're about. So for God to say, I'm going to restore Israel for my name, is to say that God is a covenant keeper. Even though Israel and Judah are covenant breakers, God keeps his side of the covenant. We looked at this previously, that Israel had agreed to the terms of the covenant, blessings for obedience, curses for disobedience. But even though they had broken the covenant, God will restore them, and God never breaks his covenant. Like a father disciplining his child, it's not like God leaves the children abandoned. They are still his children, and he will welcome them back. Another illustration would be that of a shepherd and his sheep. And in fact, we see this specifically in a couple of chapters that I'd like to focus in on today. In chapter 34, we see the shepherd. In chapter 36, we see his land. And chapter 37, we see his sheep. Now, there are many more chapters to cover. And in a few previous programs, I've tried to give a few details about every chapter. Today, I decided it would be better use of our time to focus in on these three chapters, which really encapsulate all that these last chapters say. So chapter 34, the shepherd. Now, this chapter begins with God condemning the shepherds of Israel. Here he's talking about the kings and the leaders. And basically, God says, look, you were bad shepherds. You didn't care for the flock. You abused them. You were selfish. You were self-indulgent. And so God says, I'm going to step in and be the true shepherd that you need. I will be the Good Shepherd. Let's hear verse 11 to verse 16 of Ezekiel 34.
4: For this is what the Sovereign Lord says. I myself will search for my sheep and look after them. As a shepherd looks after his scattered flock when he is with them, so will I look after my sheep. I will rescue them from all the places where they were scattered on a day of clouds and darkness. I will bring them out from the nations and gather them from the countries, and I will bring them into their own land. I will pasture them on the mountains of Israel, in the ravines and in all the settlements in the land. I will tend them in a good pasture, and the mountain heights of Israel will be their grazing land. There they will lie down in good grazing land, and there they will feed in a rich pasture on the mountains of Israel. I myself will tend my sheep and make them lie down, declares the Sovereign Lord. I will search for the lost and bring back the strays. I will bind up the injured and strengthen the weak, but the sleek and the strong I will destroy. I will shepherd the flock with justice.
3: Don't you love those verses? I will shepherd the flock with justice. This is contrasting God as the good shepherd versus the bad shepherds who have not cared for the people. As the good shepherd, God is going to find straying sheep. He's going to rescue the lost. He's going to feed and tend to his people, with particular attention given to the weak amongst them. I don't know, as you heard those verses, whether any other scriptures came to mind. Verse 15, I myself will tend my sheep and make them lie down. Well, my mind went straight to Psalm 23, possibly the most famous chapter in all of the Bible. The Lord is my shepherd, I lack nothing. He makes me lie down in green pastures. He leads me beside quiet waters. He refreshes my soul. This psalm written by King David, but you see the theme. God loves to describe himself like a shepherd, a good shepherd, a shepherd who cares, a shepherd who protects, a shepherd who guides. But my mind didn't just go backwards in the Bible, it also went forwards. Verse 11, for this is what the Sovereign Lord says, I myself will search for my sheep. Second half of verse 12, so I will look after my sheep, I'll rescue them from all the places where they were scattered on a day of clouds and darkness. These verses reminded me of the parable of the lost sheep that Jesus told in Luke chapter 15, verses 4, 5, and 6. Suppose one of you has 100 sheep and loses one of them. Doesn't he leave the 99 in the open country and go after the lost sheep until he finds it? And when he finds it, he joyfully puts it on his shoulders and goes home. Jesus told this parable to describe what he was like. He was that shepherd looking for the lost sheep. And then Jesus makes it even more explicit in John chapter 10, verse 11. Jesus said, I am the good shepherd. The good shepherd lays down his life for the sheep. And verse 14, I am the good shepherd. I know my sheep and my sheep know me. The characteristics of a shepherd are shown in God the Father, but also in God the Son as well. And as we look at this promise of restoration at the end of Ezekiel, it also points us forward to the good shepherd who shows his dedication and his love for his sheep by laying down his life. I've said it before and I'll say it again, that Jesus is the hero of the entire Bible, from Genesis to Revelation. Even in a difficult book like Ezekiel, and amongst chapters that at times can seem almost impenetrable, we see the light of Jesus Christ, the Good Shepherd. So we've seen the shepherd, and then in chapter 36, we see his land. And Mel's going to read verse 8 to verse 12.
4: But you, mountains of Israel, will produce branches and fruit for my people Israel, for they will soon come home. I am concerned for you, and will look on you with favour. You will be ploughed and sown, and I will cause many people to live on you. Yes, all of Israel. The towns will be inhabited and the ruins rebuilt. I will increase the number of people and animals living on you, and they will be fruitful and become numerous. I will settle people on you as in the past, and will make you prosper more than before. Then you will know that I am the Lord. I will cause people, my people Israel, to live on you. They will possess you, and you will be their inheritance. You will never again deprive them of their children.
3: So in chapter 6, Ezekiel had prophesied against the land. It's a strange idea. How can the land be held responsible? But really, it's illustrative of the people and the sin that they have committed there. Remember that this is the land that God had brought them into. This is the land that God had chosen for them, and God's desire was that this land would be holy. You know, when Moses went up on the mountainside and before the burning bush, he had to take his sandals off because it was holy ground. The idea was that the whole of the promised land was to be holy, basically meaning that all of the actions of the people would be just and right. But in fact, as we know, they'd given way to idolatry and they had sinned in thought, word and deed. And so in a sense, they had defiled the land. The land should have been holy, but in fact, all that they did on it was the opposite of that. So God had given Ezekiel a word to prophesy against it. The land would be left barren. The land would be a wasteland. It would be destroyed. But now some 30 chapters later, God says that the land, his land, is going to be restored. I found this quote by commentator John Taylor really helpful. Let me read it. He says this: to those who feel that this is altogether too materialistic a concept of God and too constricting for the God of the whole earth, the enlightened Israelite would probably answer that it is no more unreasonable than that the God of all time should declare one day in seven as his own, and that the God of all nature should claim a tenth of its produce for himself. Authority over the whole is witnessed to by the surrender of the part. So the Hebrews regarded the actual land where they lived, the mountains, the valleys, the plains, and the rivers, as a kind of God's acre in the world, and its welfare was intimately bound up with the welfare of God's people who lived in it. End quote. It really is beautiful language. I love this idea of God as the shepherd who doesn't just look after the sheep, but he looks after the land as well. In verse 9, God says, I am concerned for you. In verse 11, God promises to make the land more prosperous than it was before. Here you see the grace and the favor and the faithfulness of our God. We can't forget how important the land was for Israel and for Judah. To have no land was to be homeless, was to be constantly wanderers, was to be exiles in a foreign land. And God is going to bring his people back, but not to a place that will remain desolate or destroyed. It's a productive land. It's a prosperous land that God is going to bless. This is because Yahweh is a covenant-keeping God. So we've seen the shepherd, his land, and then finally, his sheep. And here I'd like to look at Ezekiel chapter 37, one of my favorite passages in the whole of the Bible. And Mel's going to read the first 14 verses for us.
4: The hand of the Lord was on me, and he brought me out by the Spirit of the Lord and set me in the middle of a valley. It was full of bones. He led me to and fro among them, and I saw a great many bones on the floor of the valley, bones that were very dry. He asked me, Son of man, can these bones live? I said, Sovereign Lord, you alone know. Then he said to me, Prophesy to these bones, and say to them, Dry bones, hear the word of the Lord. This is what the Sovereign Lord says to these bones. I will make breath enter you, and you will come to life. I will attach tendons to you, and make flesh come upon you and cover you with skin. I will put breath in you, and you will come to life. Then you will know that I am the Lord. So I prophesied as I was commanded, and as I was prophesying, there was a noise, a rattling sound, and the bones came together, bone to bone. I looked, and tendons and flesh appeared on them, and skin covered them, but there was no breath in them. Then he said to me, Prophesy to the breath, prophesy, son of man, and say to it, This is what the Sovereign Lord says, Come, breath, from the four winds, and breathe into these slain, that they may live. So I prophesied as he commanded me, and breath entered them. They came to life and stood up on their feet, a vast army. Then he said to me, Son of man, these bones are the people of Israel. They say, Our bones are dried up and our hope is gone. We are cut off. Therefore prophesy and say to them, This is what the Sovereign Lord says. My people, I am going to open your graves and bring you up from them. I will bring you back to the land of Israel. Then you, my people, will know that I am the Lord, when I open your graves and bring you up from them. I will put my spirit in you, and you will live, and I will settle you in your own land. Then you will know that I, the Lord, have spoken, and I have done it, declares the Lord.
3: Amazing stuff. Now, of all the weird and wacky things that the prophet Ezekiel has been asked to do over these chapters, this must have seemed to be the most pointless. Ezekiel has cut off his hair with a sword. He's eaten food over cow dung. He's lain on his side for almost a year. And when his wife died, he was instructed not to mourn. He has preached many messages to people who aren't listening. But remember, back in chapter 2, God had said that was what was going to happen. I'm sending you to the Israelites, to a rebellious nation that has rebelled against me. The people to whom I'm sending you are obstinate and stubborn. Say to them, this is what the Sovereign Lord says, and whether they listen or fail to listen, for they are a rebellious people, they will know that a prophet has been among them. But at least through all those weird object lessons and those preaching messages that seemed to fall on deaf ears, at least he had an audience. Here, Ezekiel is prophesying. He's declaring the word of the Lord to a graveyard full of scattered bones. As director of Good News Broadcasting, I get the privilege of traveling around various parts of the country and preaching. So I get to look people in the face almost weekly as I'm sharing a word from the Bible. And I've got to be honest, sometimes people look angry. And afterwards, I'll maybe go and chat to them. And it turns out they actually really appreciated my message, but the angry face was basically just their listening face. Sometimes people look distracted. And I remember a woman came up to me just a few weeks ago and apologized that she'd been on her phone, but she said, I haven't got very good eyesight, and so I like to use a Bible app where I can make the font of the scripture you're speaking from much bigger. Sometimes people look distracted, but maybe they're not. Sometimes people seem to not listen. And then I'll talk to them, and they'll ask me a question about what I said, which shows that they really were listening. But other times, people look angry, and they are angry. Sometimes people look distracted, and they are distracted. Sometimes people look like they're not listening, and they aren't listening. And sometimes people fall asleep. I can think of a church I visited not too long ago where it was really warm, but it was quite an old building, and the windows were all quite high up, so you couldn't really open them. But as I looked out to the congregation, I could see people fighting sleep, trying to stay awake, but I saw three or four people nod off before I got to my second point. The point is, it's a privilege being a preacher. And just like Ezekiel was told that the response of the people wasn't down to him, the response of people I preach to is not ultimately down to me. But sometimes I can preach and feel frustrated at the response. Just imagine being Ezekiel. You don't even have any live bodies there. He preaches in a graveyard. Ezekiel speaks the word of the Lord to dry bones. In verse 11, God tells Ezekiel that these bones, these dry bones, are the people of Israel. They say, our bones are dried up and our hope is gone. We are cut off. So although Ezekiel is preaching in a graveyard, these bones are representing people. And clearly it seems like a futile situation because God asks the prophet, son of man, can these bones live? Let's be honest, nothing from the dozens of chapters and multiple years of prophesying that have come before this would have given Ezekiel the slightest inkling that if these bones represented the people of Israel, that reconstruction and resurrection were possible. But he obeys the Lord and prophesies to them anyway. This is what the Sovereign Lord says to these bones, I will make breath enter you and you will come to life. It's an amazing promise of restoration from God who, despite Israel's rebellion, is calling them back into relationship. The wilderness years of exile are going to come to an end and new life is springing up. And this new life comes through the breath of God. The Hebrew word is ruah. It's used over 40 times in the book of Ezekiel and 9 times alone in Ezekiel chapter 37. The word ruah means wind, spirit, or breath. But it's pretty clear here that this is the Holy Spirit. Remember, God did something similar to this in Genesis 2 verse 7. Then the Lord God formed a man from the dust of the ground and breathed into his nostrils the ruah, the breath of life, and the man became a living being. So the Israelites were in despair. They thought that all their hope was gone. And this passage shows us that they didn't just need a word from God, they needed an intervention. They were so hard-hearted, so deaf to God's instruction and God's correction, They needed a spiritual resurrection, a powerful move of the Holy Spirit to bring them out of despair, to call them home back to the land that God was supplying for them. So God promises he will breathe life on them. It is God's life-giving spirit that he will pour on them. And this spirit is going to change them. And here, I need to mention that this restoration of Israel has a kind of present and future fulfillment. Chapter 40 to 47 of Ezekiel is detailing a new temple. The thing with this temple, though, is it doesn't seem like a normal temple. It's on the top of a hill, but also it seems to have a river running through it or underneath it. How do we explain this? Well, it seems that this really is talking about a heavenly temple in some sense. And some of these descriptive words used in Ezekiel, we actually find in Revelation, talking about the end times when Jesus Christ returns. So when we look at the end of Ezekiel, we should see some of these things not fulfilled until the future. I think we see another example of that back in chapter 36. Let me read verse 25 to 27. I will sprinkle clean water on you and you will be clean. I will cleanse you from all your impurities and all your idols. I will give you a new heart and put a new spirit within you. I will remove from you your heart of stone and give you a heart of flesh. And I will put my spirit in you and move you to follow my decrees and be careful to keep my laws. Most Bible commentators would suggest that this is a future promise that wasn't fulfilled at the time that the Israelites were brought back into the land. It's talking here of the same thing that Ezekiel's contemporary Jeremiah talked of in his book. The days are coming, declares the Lord, when I'll make a new covenant with the people of Israel and with the people of Judah. It will not be like the covenant I made with their ancestors when I took them by the hand and led them out of Egypt because they broke my covenant, though I was a husband to them, declares the Lord. This is the covenant that I will make with the people of Israel after that time, declares the Lord. I'll put my law in their minds and write it on their hearts. I will be their God and they will be my people. These prophecies seem to be talking of a time in the future, and they point to Jesus Christ, who founded a new covenant in his blood, who came and laid down his life for your sin and my sin so that we could be reconciled to God, so that we can know God. So some of these final chapters in Ezekiel are about a future fulfillment, but it didn't mean that there wasn't a present reality of restoration, and there was. God had sent his people into exile for 70 years, and they would be brought back, but God promises to gather them again in the land, but says, look to the future. There's an even better covenant coming. There's an even better day coming. And as I was preparing, I saw a real link between Ezekiel chapter 37 and a passage in John chapter 20. The disciples there have just been through the despair of Jesus Christ's death. The one they thought was the Messiah has died. Their hope was dried up and gone. But God raised Jesus Christ to new life, resurrection. And so when Jesus appeared to his disciples, he breathed on them and said, receive the Holy Spirit. Just as God had breathed on Adam in Genesis 2 verse 7, just as God had breathed on the bones in Ezekiel chapter 37, Jesus, the good shepherd, breathes on his disciples, his sheep, for them to receive the Holy Spirit. And this is where I want to end as we think about an application from these amazing verses. If you are a Christian, let me remind you that you are indwelt by the Ruah of God, the Holy Spirit. But God, in his mercy and favor, continues to breathe his Spirit on his people even today. So I want to speak to you today if you're somebody who feels dried up. If you think of your spiritual life, do you feel it looks like a graveyard? Let me speak life over that situation and say God wants to breathe the Holy Spirit on you again. God wants to spiritually revive you, spiritually refresh you, spiritually reinvigorate you, spiritually reconstruct you, spiritually resuscitate you to bring you new life where you feel dry and weary and joyless and afraid and frustrated, full of doubt and full of fear. Let the Lord breathe on you today. Does your relationship with the Lord seem stale and formulaic? Does your Bible reading seem pointless and perfunctory? Are you wrestling with doubt? Are you struggling in sin? Are you finding it hard to have hope for the future? Turn to the Lord today. ask God to breathe on you his life-giving spirit. Son of man, can these bones live? Can you spiritually live again? Can you be revived and refreshed to live for Jesus Christ today? Yes, you can. Lord, breathe life on us, we pray.
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So busy doing your work that we forgot that this was for you. 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

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I bought the lie that someday I would finally have enough, but it

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Well, as it's the weekend, we've got some music and a few thoughts to share that we hope will complement whatever you're doing or not doing.

A beautiful offering from Big Daddy Weave, getting the weekend show off to a great start. Hi, I'm Malcolm Ryan, and on this Your Weekend Treat, there's a whole hour of really talented artists to enjoy, including Nicole Norderman. And here she is with a song called River God, the lyrics of which describe God's work being like a river that's passing over the rough stones of our lives.

And when I close my eyes and feel you rushing by, I know that time brings change, and change takes time. And when the sunset comes, my prayer would be just this one, that you might pick me up and notice that I am just a little smoother in your hand. That's the sanctifying work of God, and when it comes down to it, his ongoing work in our as yet imperfect lives is grace and nothing more.

On the Weekend Show with yours truly, Malcolm Ryan, that was a soulful-sounding Steve Green. Which brings us to a multiple-choice question concerning God's Word, the Bible. And the question is, who wrote the first five books of the Bible? Was it A. Adam, B. Moses, C. David, or D. Abraham? What do you reckon? Well, tell you what, I'll let you know if you were right straight after we hear from Rich Mullins, who, in his short life of 41 years, gave us priceless gems such as this.

showing his distinctive talent for creatively getting a timely and relevant message across, Rich Mullins there. Then getting back to our question, who wrote the first five books of the Bible, namely Genesis, Exodus, Leviticus, Numbers, and Deuteronomy, it was who? It was Moses. And you may be interested to know that those first five books are sometimes referred to as the Pentateuch, a Greek term meaning five volumes, or the Torah, a Hebrew word meaning instruction. There you go.

Well-deserved applause for Mississippi John Hurt, entertaining us with some gospel blues. And I have to say that that's something I like to play on the weekend show, and something I really hope you enjoy. So having heard the Lord Jesus calling us to salvation service in his kingdom, in terms of commitment, what does that really mean? Stand by for the answer.

Back in 18th century England, there lived a man by the name of Jonas Hanway, a traveller and philanthropist. In his trips to other countries, he came across a device called an umbrella, and the British climate being what it is, he thought it could be rather useful back home. But people being people, they didn't take to the umbrella too readily. In fact, quite a few of them poked fun at Hanway, and mischievous children went so far as to throw things like cabbages and rotten eggs at him, obviously seeing if his umbrella would repel more than just rain. Give him his due, although it would take another 30 years for the umbrella to catch on, Jonas Hanway didn't give up, and nowadays, thanks to his perseverance, umbrellas are widely used. Now that man's example of stick-to-itness reminds me that the Christian is also familiar with the road named Perseverance. And since it's rather a hilly road, which means we're often in an uphill struggle, we're tempted at times to see if there's a less demanding alternative route. On the road to Jerusalem, the Lord Jesus made it abundantly clear that there was a cost involved in following him. He was well aware that there were all sorts of people in the large crowd going along with him on that road, and he wanted to make sure that people understood the true meaning of discipleship before they made a commitment. So what sort of people were they? Some of them really did want to be his disciples. Some were going along more for the company, and some expected him to say things like, "Whoever comes to me will have an easier, healthier, and more prosperous life." Imagine then the disappointment of many of these folk when, as reported in Luke chapter 14 verse 26, he says, "You cannot be my disciple unless you love me more than you love your father and mother, your wife and children, and your brothers and sisters. You cannot come with me unless you love me more than you love your own life." The road to Jerusalem wasn't the road to worldly power and glory, after all. It was the way to the cross. And here Jesus was pointing out that no love in this life can compare with the love we must give him. To put it plainly, the cost of following the Lord Jesus may involve giving up the dearest things in life. The cost of following him may even involve suffering to such a degree that it's like being nailed to the cross. And most certainly the cost of following him involves consistently living the way he wants us to live. Now, in counting the cost of being a follower of the Lord Jesus, you may feel a bit overwhelmed. But then you need to understand that you'll not be left to meet his holy standards on your own. As you climb the steep road, he's going to be with you. And if you're still unsure about committing your life to Christ, then let me just ask you. Since the Lord Jesus knows what's best for us, and since he's prepared a place in heaven for us, doesn't it make sense to go in the direction he's called us?

Brendan Heath singing about the harvester. And as we read in the Gospel of Matthew chapter 9 from verse 35, Jesus went through all the towns and villages, teaching in their synagogues, proclaiming the good news of the kingdom and healing every disease and sickness. When he saw the crowds, he had compassion on them, because they were harassed and helpless, like sheep without a shepherd. Then he said to his disciples, "The harvest is plentiful, but the workers are few. Ask the Lord of the harvest, therefore, to send out workers into his harvest field." Music. With your perfect weekend blend, this is The Weekend Show on Branch FM.

And right now it's time for another blues track or two. Let's make it two. Two back-to-backs from three-time Grammy and two-time Dove Award winner Ashley Cleveland, who lives in Nashville, Tennessee, with her husband Kenny Greenberg and their three children, Rebecca, Henry, and Lily.

First in that twosome, you heard Ashley Cleveland sing a song called Water from her album Bus Name Desire. Then she sang God Called Me This Morning from her album God Don't Never Change. Now, Michael Boggs is a musician, guitarist and worship pastor who in his time has been affectionately known as Boggsy. And Boggsy's got a question for us. When it comes down to me and you, what would Jesus undo?

What would Jesus undo? Well, that's got us thinking, hasn't it? And in terms of becoming the kind of people God wants us to be, let's make sure it's not a self-improvement job, but rather allowing God's Spirit to do His work of grace in our hearts. And talking of the heart, Helen Keller, who was the first deaf and blind person to earn a Bachelor of Arts degree, once said, "The best and most beautiful things in this world cannot be seen or even heard, but must be felt with the heart."

I was there when you were born. I held your mama's hand and your daddy's too. Oh, I remember you. I recall

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I'm Malcolm Ryan, and that was Jamie Johnson. Then, in thanking you ever so much for your company this past hour, or part thereof, let's keep it countrified, as Vince Gill asks. What?

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3: So the question is, what kind of legacy are you leaving your children, grandchildren, and future generations? Have you even thought about that? Well, Jim Burns is our guest today on Focus on the Family, and he's going to help you be intentional about passing on your faith to impact hundreds of family members who will come behind you. Our host is Focus President Jim Daly, and I'm John Fuller.
4: John, this idea of leaving a lasting legacy is certainly on my mind because I have two teenage boys in the home right now, and I am thinking a lot about how do I instill those values that I want to give them, hopefully those things that have worked for me, not just those spiritual truths, but also practical truths. And that's something I really am thinking a lot about every day. I'm sure you are too, especially if you have children still in the home. But even if you have 20, 30-something adult kids, you're thinking about it as well. And today we're going to talk about it with a very special guest. Jim Burns is a popular youth and family expert. I think he conducts more parenting and youth seminars than anyone else on the planet. I think 150 or something. So, I mean, he knows his stuff. Jim is president of Homeward and executive director of the Homeward Center for Youth and Family at Azusa Pacific University. He's also the founder and host of the Homeward Radio program. Jim, you are a good friend. Welcome back to Focus on the Family.
5: Well, it's great to be with you both and great to be with your listeners. And it is always a pleasure for me to get to
4: you. One of the things, whenever we sit across from each other and have a cup of tea or coffee, the energy, I can see why God called you into youth ministry, because you're kind of a kid at heart and you bubbling with energy all the time. Is that just who you are?
5: That kind of is me. I mean, Kathy says I have speed, energy, and then I just crash.
4: So
5: I mean,
4: it may not work so well in a marriage, but it works for kids.
5: But you know what? My parents always used to say, when are you going to get a real job? Because for years, I worked with kids, and I loved it, and I didn't want to go anyplace. When are you going to get the real job? The interesting side to it is,

0: Now that I'm spending more time with parenting issues, marriage issues, I still wake up thinking about kids. How do I help kids here in the United States, around the world, and how do I help parents build that legacy? And so, you know, I'm still a youth worker at heart. And, you know, so that's a part of it. But you have a little bit of that of you also.
1: That's why we can't be seen together too often.
0: Right. Right. You're a little dangerous.
1: Laughing and having fun.
0: Exactly.
1: But let me ask you, Jim, it seems that there's kind of two camps of parenting concerns. Mm-hmm. You have the camp that's saying, you know what, kids are kids. It's the same as it was in the 50s or 100 years ago. I mean, it's just, this is what kids do, this is what parents need to do, and this is the relationship. Then you've got the other camp, and we're going, this is a darker world. Internet pornography, all the things that kids can get in trouble with. It's more onerous today to be a parent. Speak to that different style, that different, I guess, observation as a parent. Some that are laid back, others that are more anxious, fearful about the world their kids are being brought up in.
0: You know, I think we need to have both. It's both and. I mean, we were 6, 8, 11, 13, 18, 22, but we were never their age because of that dark side you're talking about, pornography, and the list goes on. I mean, it's a scary world in some ways, and so parents have to be more intentional than they've ever been before. At the same time, we also have to know that if we do the right things, and I think a whole generation of parents are doing much better at building legacy, at helping kids with character, helping them grow spiritually, I honestly think that if we do that, then we don't have this need to be so fearful, because we're going to be the most powerful influence when you're talking even spiritually. You know, all studies show that the most powerful influence in a kid's life is mom and then dad and grandparents.
1: Yeah.
0: The church is number 5. Well, you know, I was a youth pastor at one time and I thought maybe it was youth ministry, but it's not. It's the parents. So when we are proactive and intentional about it, I think it really does make a difference. So yeah, sure. Do we need to be fearful? Sure. Do we also need to be a little bit laid back and do the thing right? And not expect it to be perfect. I mean, people keep waiting for this perfect home. I haven't seen that. I don't. Yeah. I know you guys, and I know your homes aren't perfect. I know my home's definitely not perfect.
1: Yeah.
0: And, you know, even parents need to hear that really good parenting, sometimes kids will still make poor choices.
1: Absolutely. Yeah. And now you've, in this book, Pass It On, talk about the rite of passage and those kinds of things. One of the things that seems to be breaking down, and maybe the outside influences that are coming in, is formulas. And again, we're big on formulas. You know, if we do A, B, and C, we get child D. And that child will love the Lord and be a successful whatever. It doesn't necessarily work that way. It's good to have positive inputs. But if you're a scientific thinker, if you're an engineer mind, and you're trying to do this with your children, look out, because God has a lot of children that he's tried to point in the right direction, and we say no.
0: Oh, I mean, look at some of his leaders. But I mean, here's the answer. A sinner marries another sinner, and then you have sinnerlings.
1: Sinnerlings, I like
0: well,
1: that.
0: Well, the fact is that that's not going to mean that scientific issue is going to work always, or that program is going to work. At the same time, there are strategies. And I think for a lot of us, I wasn't raised in a Christian home. So I became, you know, Jim, you and I talked about this prior to the broadcast, both of us are transitional generation, which means that the Bible says you inherit the sins of a previous generation, and then you either recover or repeat. And so, you know, both you and Gene, Kathy and me, we're people who are trying to recover and not repeat a lifestyle, you know, really change the direction. But to do that, there's a strategy per se, and we even can talk about that today on the broadcast. There are some healthy strategies. But there's not some formula that's magic. And a lot of us as Christians are looking for the easy way out. We want to just do this formula. And if they read this book or they go to this school or they, you know, they have this experience, and that doesn't work because, again, we're human beings.
1: So for that person, what is a good strategy to kind of decouple that intensity that creates so much pressure in the home and so much anxiety? How can the parent take the deep breath and say, okay, let's try something different?
0: Yeah. Well, I think it starts with integrity. You know, the Bible says that the man or woman of integrity walks securely. And I think that when a man or a woman try their best at walking with integrity, that doesn't mean perfection. That means authenticity and being real. Then I think their kids will feel more secure, too. It's a beautiful scripture. And in reality, part of integrity is saying, let's do the best we can with what we've got. And let's make sure that we're not just doing it alone, but let's also bring in the Lord. You know, the Jews had a strategy, and in Hebrew, they call it the Shema, and it's the Holy of Holies. And the Shema is found in Deuteronomy 6:4-9. And if you ask any Orthodox Jew today, during the time of Jesus, during the time of Moses, or even before it was written in Deuteronomy, and you said, what is the roadmap to a healthy family? They would say, oh, it's love the Lord your God with all of your heart, mind, body, and soul. In fact, Jesus was asked that in the Gospels. They were testing him, and we just see how beautiful that is. He said, Lord, love the Lord your God with all of your heart, mind, body, and soul. Love your neighbor as you love yourself. And when he said, the greatest commandment is love the Lord your God, they all went, oh, okay, he's one of us, because they all said that. So at least they had a roadmap. But a lot of times as Christians, and even people who are not Christians yet, there's some good parents. So what happens is if you ask them, they'll have good ideas. But the beauty of the Shema says that we're to love God and faithfulness and fidelity. So that's going to be a part of the home. Secondly, it says, how do you impress faith on children? You impress faith on children actually by parents living it out and then impressing it on their children, taking the first role. So I never thought of myself as a discipler of my children. I was a youth worker and I was a discipler of kids, but not necessarily thinking of that was my role. So that next part of that scripture says you impress it on your children. Then it even tells you how to do it. You know, when you get up in the morning, when you walk along the road, which would be for us driving, when you go about life, you bring the presence of God into it. So I think that's a part of the roadmap that perhaps we've missed, because for better or for worse, our churches do really good in children's ministry and they do really good in youth ministry. So what that means is we said, well, we'll let the professionals take care of it.
1: Right.
0: But the fact is all studies show that the kids who are staying in the church when they graduate from, say, high school are the kids who had faith conversations in the home, but they weren't toxic faith conversations and they weren't necessarily long. Sometimes they're even goofy or awkward, but, you know, the Lord is present in the home and the kids know it.
1: How would you describe that? You know, to be fair, Jean and I have the struggle in parenting our boys. And, you know, sometimes for her, she likes a very formal devotional. Mm-hmm. You know, let's sit down after dinner. We're going to spend 30 minutes together. And the boys actually, to their credit, our boys are really eager to read the Word. I'm so grateful for that, even at 15 and 13.
0: Yeah, that's incredible.
1: Yet Jean and I in the background were having a conversation that, she's concerned that it's not enough. And I say, but Jean, every day I take the boys to school, we're reading Proverbs together and we're having chats in the car together. And sometimes within the marriage, a mom and a dad can be at different ends of that, especially with gender issues, because boys want to be active and you want to teach them on the go. So when we're on the move is where I find the best opportunity to speak with them about spiritual truth. Oh, did you see that guy at the checkout? He was so upset. Is that the way you'd want to treat somebody? It's those moments that you can catch and give them a lesson, as opposed to sitting boys down saying, be still. You know, don't move. And I want to read from scripture. And they're going, no, I don't want to do that.
0: Right.
1: Talk to the parents about relaxing a little bit and coming up with different ways.
0: Right. And actually, I think that for some kids, the formal side does work. But I call this personally tailored discipleship.
1: Huh.
0: I had one daughter who actually would have taken the more formal route and enjoyed
1: it. And done well with it.
0: Yeah. Two daughters who, if we did the formal route, they would have gone, no, not family devotions. In my situation with my kids, I'm kind of more Jean, and Jean is more you. So what happens is I'm doing the family devotionals and I'm speaking. And, you know, at that time I was probably speaking to 250,000 kids, high school kids as a youth speaker. So I think I'm doing pretty good for the 9, 7, and 5-year-old. And Kathy goes, hey, no offense. Whenever my wife says no offense, that's
1: going to be you know there's a problem.
0: No offense. But the girls are bored. And so being the good passive-aggressive husband, father, I said, fine, you know, you take over. So she did a play with the girls. She didn't call it devotion. She called it, we're just going to have some family time. And she cheated because she had chocolate and licorice for a 5, 7, and 9-year-old. So she brings that together. And then they chose to act out the story of Adam and Eve. Well, you know what? She won big time, and she actually taught me a great lesson that my girls could still want to do something with the Word of God, but they just didn't want to hear Jim saying, here's 3 points, and here's what the Greek says.
1: Right. So they're like, that's what I'm saying.
0: Right. But one of my daughters would have probably wanted to do that. So on our other times, like I did more of a Bible study with her and got away with it, where with the other two, it had to be much more the action-packed things.
1: Jim, you talk in the book about the rites of passage. We touched on that briefly.
0: Right.
1: Let's give the listeners some scope of what that is. What does it mean to have a rite of passage? And the fact that we really don't do that in our culture in North America.
0: No. You know, and yet we do rites of passage all the time. I mean, it could be today I was talking with somebody early today who had a kindergartner who they'd just been to the graduation. It was a grandma and a grandpa. We were at breakfast, and that was a rite of passage.
1: Sure.
0: Okay. And somebody who's going to get a driver's license real soon, that's a rite of passage. Being baptized is a rite of passage. So there's spiritual ones that we sure have in the church, but also, you know, we just go through rites of passage. Other cultures, and you mentioned this, Jim, celebrate rites of passages. And so my dream has been for years to help families really easily celebrate a rite of passage and learn different character traits than just, you know, simply a rite of passage, but make something, you know, kind of a big deal. Celebrate it. We all do it, but we don't sometimes formalize it. And so what my good friend Jeremy Lee and I did was we created something where once a year families get together and they offer a child kind of a ceremony, give them a symbol, have an experience more than what you were talking about, Bible study earlier, an experience. And, you know, it's life-changing. And I'd been speaking at Jeremy's church, and I saw that he was already doing some of this with their middle school and high school. I was blown away by the power of the families having these experiences.
1: And
0: with
1: what does that look like, though? Is it around the birthday? Is it around?
0: It can be around the birthday. It can be as the beginning of school starts. It can be at any time. But I actually, when we created this, we created it from kindergarten through 12th grade and one experience a year. And again, if you had a 10th grader, then start in 10th grade, you know, kind of thing. But we created these experiences more around things that we had been doing or we had been experiencing or we had been seeing. So for example, invitation to generosity is kindergarten. So how cool to teach a kindergartner to be generous. Now, a kindergartner is not, we took Heidi, this is way before the book, but we took Heidi to Mexico. We were going on a mission trip. Today, Heidi has a heart for people who are poor and oppressed. And I think it's partly because when she was five, you know, we took her down there and, you know, she saw, she smelled, she felt. So it's that kind of a thing. Yeah. Jeremy's kindergartner wanted blankets in Nashville. And so they went and gave blankets to the homeless. So it was more of an experience. And then as a family, they did this. You know, second grade is a time when kids can start reading. So that's the good time to give them a Bible and have people around that are special to them write something on the Bible. And then at a dinner, actually hand them a children's Bible with some of the verses and actually challenge them to begin the process, even if it's one sentence a day, of creating a habit of placing the Word of God in your life. And so again, and it could be driver's license. It could be a manhood, womanhood ceremony, you know, when they're in 12th grade, things like that.
1: We had a different kind of driver's license experience, Trent and I. So on the day of his 15th birthday to go down and get his permit, it was also his birthday, obviously, and Gene had planned a big party. And so we were stuck at the DMV for like 8 hours. It was unbelievable. And of course, Trent wants to get the permit, and Gene's calling me going, all the friends are here. How come you're not here? And I mean, that's not the kind of ceremony you're talking about, right?
0: Well, no, but you know what? I mean, the interesting side to it was it shows how important it was to Trent. He's not willing. If you were doing something else, he wouldn't wait 8 hours, he'd go be with his friends.
1: Right.
0: But, you know, that's a huge thing. So why don't we talk about responsibility and actually give Trent a driver's contract and kind of make that a big deal? And in a sense, you're saying, we now trust you. As hard as that is, and I totally understand how hard that is, but as hard as it is, you know, now we trust you with driving, and here's some of the things we're going to expect from you, but we're going to cheer you on. And, you know, those are the kinds of things that I'm talking about.
2: I really appreciated that part. There are a couple of things in the book that struck me. One is, this is not a formula. It's a template that I can take and adapt, just opportunities along the way. But that driving contract... Mm-hmm. What I love about that, Jim, is because you're telling the child, this is one more step toward adulthood.
0: Yeah.
2: It's not just you got your driver's license, but there's a contractual agreement here. You agree to these, you know, these rules, and they're not onerous rules. It's just expectations on the table, on paper. Life is full of those kinds of moments, and this is probably the first time a lot of kids are going to see a document. And if you get them to sign it, then they're understanding, oh, that's my word. I got to keep that.
0: Right. But you don't have to do it, see, in a negative way. We tend to have those things like, here's the contract and, you know, sign it right now. Instead of saying, we're celebrating with you and we're excited about it and here's what we expect. And in many ways, you're believing in them. Part of celebrating a rite of passage is believing in your kids, believing with words, celebrating those rites of passages by blessing them. And so you're kind of almost blessing them with a contract. Actually, you're thrilled about the contract because it does have, you're not going to do this, you're not going to do that. But it's more of a blessing to them. And so it's the same thing, but with a blessing. We got to do more of that stuff.
1: That's so good, Jim. And it's so often we're on them for stuff.
0: Yeah. Yeah.
1: They're not doing things right. And right. so we correct.
0: Right.
1: And we're probably correcting 10 times with one affirmation. Do you have an idea in that regard? Kind of that affirmation language versus the correction language?
0: Yeah.
1: And be sure you're doing affirmation.
0: Well, we're going to have to correct. I mean, that's part of how it is.
1: Yeah.
0: Rules without relationship equal rebellion. And we have way too many parents who are too rigid. And when you're a rigid parent, kids rebel. When you're a lenient parent, you don't give them any rules. Well, then they're not going to have a rudder, if you will.
1: Right.
0: So you need both. But at the same time, I just find that it's a withdrawal. Correction is a withdrawal. It's an important withdrawal, but you got to put in more deposits. So, they need a cheerleader. I have a sign in my office that actually a mutual friend of yours and mine, Jim, gave to me years ago. It's yellowed. And it said, every child needs someone who is irrationally positive about them. And my daughter, who's 27, one of my daughters, I have three, no hormones or drama, of course, in our life. And she walks in and she looks at the sign, which I've forgotten was even sitting there. And she goes, you're that person for me. Now, there have been moments where I have really had to correct her. She's our one that needed extra correction and loving correction.
1: Yes, it's good.
0: But she still looked at me as one of the people who was irrationally positive about them. So the question becomes, it's a fine line as parents. We've got to be able to do both. But that really takes some energy on our own part. We've got to make sure we're taking care of our own soul. We've got to make sure that we're feeling good about who we are and we're taking time to know a strategy, or we're going to do it in anger. We're going to do it in frustration, and we will. And when we do, we just have to, sometimes the best correction is to say, hey, I'm really sorry. That was all about me and that wasn't about you.
1: Huh.
0: And then go right on.
1: No, that is really good. We've got a few minutes. Let's talk some practical applications to this. So you mentioned kindergarten. We started there with that celebration of generosity. And the impact it had on your daughter and how she still has a heart for that today.
0: Yeah.
1: Move it to a little older framework. Let's go to maybe fifth, sixth, seventh grade.
0: Okay. Well, let's go to the purity issue, because that's such a big deal today. All of us as parents are, so confused about, the culture in terms of the culture in which our kids are living in. And so in middle school, we talk about the purity code, and we actually have a purity code weekend. So we teach our kids, in honor of God, my family, my future spouse, I commit to sexual purity. And we actually have four scriptures. You honor God with your body. You renew your mind for good. So we even try to help the parents, help the kids understand that the greatest, sex organ is not your private parts, it's your mind. Another scripture, turn your eyes from worthless things. That's Psalm 119. And then guard your heart. So what we're really doing is trying to help kids learn to guard their heart, but also help parents teach their kids to guard their heart. So we actually do this on a weekend. Usually it's a ceremony where it's an event. It's not a whole weekend. But we actually want to challenge parents. Take your kids away. Have that kind of conversation. There's great resources. Homeward, where I work, has great resources. Others have wonderful resources. But we're saying take them away. Have the conversation so that you're the first person to have the conversation rather than pornography or rather than their friends. Number one place they go is the internet. Now, this is a little tough because parents will say, this isn't my strength. My parents didn't talk to me.
1: Or they're very uneasy with it.
0: Sure, exactly. So what we're trying to do is give them the tools. John, as you mentioned, the book Pass It On has, it's kind of more like a map, but they can pick and choose ideas. Again, you're going to personally tailor. I mean, we had this with our kids. Kathy took the girls away at age 11, and one engaged, one said with her fingers in her ear, Mother, close this book right now. This is totally not appropriate. And Kathy goes, what do I do? And then the other one at 10 and a half, because Kathy had taken him away, she bought an outfit. We had this whole ceremony thing. Said, school's coming close, and I know it's, going to be my birthday. I really need a new outfit. Is there any way you could take me early? I know all this stuff because my sister's already told me about it. So, we had this rite of passage for them. When it came to sexuality. But you know what? They don't forget that. Now, at 16, I took them on their first date, and they could go anywhere. I live in Southern California within a two-hour radius, and one chose San Diego, one chose Palm Springs, one chose Hollywood, which is funny because try to find cheap hotels in any of those places.
1: Yes.
0: But, I bought them an outfit. We had the dinner, but then we talked about the purity code, having more conversation about God. Because today I'm not convinced that kids can white knuckle it through their sexual purity issues. We talked about family values. So they saw that this was important to our family. Way too many families, since they don't talk about it, they don't know that it's important. And I frankly didn't feel comfortable. I would have never talk to my parents about this, but that was because they never talked to me. Mm-hmm. So I think those kinds of rites of passages at the ages that you talked about, and there's obviously great ones for, you know, for each grade, I think, but that one is a very important one that I think can make a difference between people carrying baggage into their marriages and people, you know, having a marriage that is actually easier to do because they didn't have as much baggage because they made some really good decisions with their parents.
1: Yeah. Speak to the parent who has that 10th, 11th grader. They've not done this. They've not thought about it. And that's okay. It's not a judgmental thing. What can they do to make up ground or just start where they're at? What would you recommend?
0: Well, we suggest that they actually start where they're at or they look through it. It's almost an encyclopedia type approach where they can actually look and go, why don't we do this? You know, we've never given our kid a Bible. Why don't we give them a Bible? Let's write out things. It's going to be very different for a second grader than it is for an 11th or 10th grader. But, you know, you could still do that in a very meaningful way. Invite the youth pastor, invite people around and that who are meaningful in their life spiritually. Now, again, we say to do it at second grade because it's the beginning of a rite of passage, but this is at any time. As they get older, don't also expect them every time to go, wow, I'm looking forward to this. I mean, I went to a manhood ceremony a while back where the kid kind of was rolling his eyes. His dad gave him a sword. It was really cool for us adults. We're like, whoa, this is great. This kid didn't get into it until they had the men start talking practically to this young man. And these men loved him greatly. And all of a sudden, he had some tears. And it was a very moving experience.
1: Let me ask you about the couples that don't have children. What do they think about a legacy? Where do they go for passing on a legacy?
0: Yeah. Well, we all have families, and we all have people who we're close to, and legacy is important. You know, we have a phrase that says one of the purposes of the church is to mentor parents. Parents mentor their children, and the legacy of faith continues to the next generation. But I'll be honest. I mean, I have a youth pastor friend who's now retired pastor because he's at that age, who he influenced me. When I became a Christian, I wanted to marry somebody like his beautiful wife. I wanted to raise kids like he did. I wanted to have a faith like he did. So he, I wasn't his child, but he mentored
1: me. The influence, yeah.
0: In huge ways. And so we're always mentoring somebody.
1: No, that is so good. Hey, Jim, this has been such a good discussion. As a father with two teenage boys, many of these things I'm going to apply in my own family. Thanks for being with us again.
0: Always a pleasure to be with you.
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0: Welcome to Days of Wonder with Jared Cooper, writer of the popular worship song, King of Kings, Majesty, singer, teacher, and leader of Revived Church, Hull. God has plans to give you a hope and a future. But hope is not something that drops from the sky into your lap. It's something that you build into your life. Let's find out why, and let's find out how.
1: So we're on the subject of a hope and a future. You know, God's got a hope and a future for you. Yes. He's a good God. And so he wants to bless your life. And today I'm going to be looking at how we look at that together with a mixture of stories and a little bit of information stuff. Here's the first thing, our posture as a church. What kind of a church are we? I like the word adventuring. Say adventuring.
2: Adventure.
1: Say exploring.
2: Exploring.
1: Say pioneering.
2: Pioneering.
1: Turn to the person next to you and say, be a pioneering person. We're a pioneering church. I said, I think it was about 18 months ago, I said, and I just think it helps some people to realize we're a pioneering place. Because some people think, when are we going to settle? Answer, never. Because there's so much to do, so many places to go, so it will always feel like we're in transition, because that's the kind of place we are. Not every church feels like that, but that's who we are. We're adventurers on an adventure. And once we've taken ground, yes, some will settle there, but a lot of us will move on into the next thing that God has for us. So our posture is an adventuring one. We're a visionary place. Adventuring, pioneering, being visionary is really powerful in life. You ever seen a dog with fleas? Scratch, scratch, scratch, scratch, scratched. Yeah, right? What about when a cat comes into the garden, the dog suddenly forgets it's got fleas and goes after the cat? We're the dog after the cat. If we sit around and look at each other, all our hurts will hurt more if we're not adventuring. All our problems loom larger. But when you get into the posture of adventure, you start to go, what fleas? They might still be there. When you start to adventure, your problems lessen. And so we feel a bit gung-ho. It's just who we are. It's the kind of place that we are. It's our posture. Get used to that and you'll understand how we are as a church. Next slide, please. The God of adventure. I love this verse. 2 Kings 18, 5 to 6. Hezekiah put his whole trust in the God of Israel. There was no king quite like him. I'd love it if God said in heaven, there's no church quite like Revive.
2: Yeah.
1: Yabba dabba hooba. There was no king quite like him, either before or after. He held fast to God, never loosened his grip, and obeyed to the letter everything God commanded Moses. And God, for his part, held fast to him through all his adventures. Oh, I like that. Say, ooh. Oh. We're adventurers. That's why the place feels a bit gung-ho. And you're wondering, so when do we get to sit and drink tea and eat the cake and have a rest for a year? We got lives to live.
2: Yeah.
1: I want to get to heaven and have used every bit up.
2: Yeah.
1: Not just on adventuring for church or for an organizational animal, but I want all of you to be fulfilled with adventures.
2: Yeah.
1: And so this place will feel like it makes sense when you join the adventure most. So the right posture, the second one, next slide, the right perspective. So our posture is pioneering and adventuring. Our perspective is that we're a people of the presence of God. Listen to this, Ephesians 2:22. In him, you two are being built together. You two are being built together. Together is really important if you want to become a dwelling in which God lives by his Spirit.
3: Yes.
1: God living among us by his Spirit is not just how good is the worship or what are the meetings sense like. God lives in relationships.
2: Yeah.
1: And when we allow ourselves to be built together, you can come to church but not be built together. You can attend a service, you can waft through and like the music and smile at the preaching or otherwise, and still not have gone, right, I'm built here. Calling this place home is part of what makes it truly culturally powerful to us. Because God comes and dwells in our relationships, right? I love it. Someone got saved at Christmas when they came into one of our Christmas concert. And this person said, it was like waves hit me. God dwells among us. And we're designing not a human organization. Don't humanize the church. Don't just think, well, it's the songs, it's the preaching, it's the structure, it's the rotas, it's the project. I know all of that kind of has to happen to help us. get our act together. And you know, if we picked ourselves up and put ourselves in another part of the world, we'd do it all different. Because in a sense, all that's culture. But also remember this. Church is a little bit like this. I don't know if I've said this on a Sunday or not. You have to let me know if I have. But imagine that Vicky and I went to an architect and we wanted a house to be built. And we sat down with the architect and we said to the architect, right, and he greeted us and told us his fee. And then we got back on the chair. Yeah, we'd like it. We'd like a house. And it needs to be for myself and for my wife, Vicky, and for my six-year-old son, Zach, and for our pet giraffe. And the architect went, sorry, could you just say that again? Yeah, we'd like a house built, please. For myself, my wife, my six-year-old son, and our pet giraffe. Sorry, it's the last bit that got me. Pet giraffe. Right. Okay, so essentially you want a house with a barn. No. The giraffe must be able to get into every room because it's our giraffe. So every room, not just the living room. No, living room, dining room, bathroom. Oh, yes, family bathroom. The giraffe must be able to shower with us if necessary. Okay, it's going a bit far. But anyway, we want our giraffe to be able to get into every room. And so this house is, he's like, well, it's going to have to look really different to just a normal house for humans. Yes, because there's three of us and then there's one not like us. We are like him, but he's not quite like us. We're similar. He's part of the family, but we're actually kind of different. So let me forget the giraffe bit. It sounds a bit disrespectful, but move over to what I'm trying to say. We're building a house for God. Yeah. And we're human. He's spirit, John 4. God is spirit. He's different to us. But what are we building here? A divine thing where God dwells among us. So somehow our design has to be, how can we live here? But really important, we don't want to keep God out of any room. So we're building a house for God. So that's why we do certain things that go, well, that's great. I can see how it's humanly clever and necessary, and it might be good sense in some cultures, but there's some things I'm always going, can God dwell in that? Will he be happy with that? Does that fulfill kingdom principles? We're building a house for God. I love it when people come in and went, I felt God. Do you know there's a lot of churches where you don't feel God? Yeah. We were talking about small groups yesterday, and Steve rather naughtily said, you know, what do you want in a connect group? And he said, well, God. And I'm like, does God not turn up to connect groups? Well, sometimes he doesn't, you know, I don't know. Because, you know, we can do things, but is God there? Yeah. We're out to build a church for God. That's our perspective, and you'll find we go after that again and again. Next slide, our purpose. So the posture is adventure, the perspective is presence. Our purpose is inspiring revival. In 1996, I had a vision of the glory of God hitting the United Kingdom and Europe. And I've met many, many people across the world who have the same vision of God doing something in our world. And we're called Revived Church. It's great because it kind of clarified the vision. It means exactly the same thing as New Life. But it clarifies the vision that we are running after and walking in and expecting more of a great move of God that's going to sweep our nation and sweep politics and sweep media and sweep thousands into the kingdom. And we're going to see, we're going to know an era, and our children will know an era, because I believe I'm dreaming for generations. I want my son to think that church in a great stadium is really quite normal, and people getting out of wheelchairs is really quite commonplace. And people, oh Lord, let that be the generation. If we don't quite get there, let Zach's generation be the generation that goes, raised from the dead, no problem. We do that in Sunday school around here. Yeah. I didn't grow up in a youth group where deaf ears opened, but my son will, because I know what our church is like. So when the norm becomes higher, I start to go, well, what will become normal to them? And normal from one degree of glory to another. God is up to something good. And we want to stay right on the prophetic agenda while we do a lot of things that normal church does. The core driving us is this, the expectation that God is going to do something amazing and is doing something amazing in the nations around about. So we're here to inspire that. We're not saying we've got it all, but we're saying, churches everywhere, believers everywhere, come alive to the fullness of God. That's all it means to revive. Wake up! to the fullness of who God is, whether we're doing that locally or wherever we are in the world. The right purpose. And so our mission statement, let me just make a few comments and tell a few stories about how we're doing some of this, because stories really tell a great vision. We're inspiring global revival. I was talking to some of the campus leaders yesterday. You know, we're going to have to change that soon, because soon there'll be a place on the moon where people are holidaying. So we're going to have to become inspiring intergalactic revival. You understand that? And when Mars opens in Zach's day, we're going to have to mission to Mars, who's, you know, and all that kind. Anyway, inspiring global revival, touching lives around the world. This year, it was great what Chris and Lynn and the IGO guys and girls did with helping to inspire mission. 14 nations this year. And I've just been talking to John and Helen about a mission to Uganda next year with a big crusade involved. Come on, we're here to touch the nations of the world. I get letter after letter after email about radio shows and TV programs and people healed. I get some funny ones too, but people healed and touched and blessed by God around the world. It's what we're here to do. Listen to these healing stories from the one event. This is God coming alive to people, right? Because of what we're here to do. This is what happened in the one extended bit that we did at the Holy Spirit stream. And a lot of you guys were the people praying for them. It wasn't me. What have we got here? Right ear, not as good as left. Prayed, then became same. I love that. In other words, deafness gone. Prayed for a lady with hearing aids. She could then hear just as well without her hearing aids as with them. Yeah. Tendon healed, tinnitus left, deaf ear healed, chest pain gone, arthritis in knee, pain gone and jumping around afterwards. Woman with knee problem, walking with crutch, healed. Woman with hip pain and shoulder pain, healed. Prayed for a guy with a knee problem, felt his knee crunch and was healed. Prayed for partially deaf lady. She fell to the floor, and when she stood up, lumps on her back had disappeared.
3: Wow.
1: Partially deaf man also healed. Girl healed of asthma. Lady healed of arthritis in ankles and toes, could jump where she couldn't before. Another lady, a nurse, had arthritis in knees, couldn't bend down and do her job. She was fully bending them, something she couldn't do before she came to the meeting. Yabba dabba doo, I love this. There was a lady... It was a lady who got out of a wheelchair the year before. They came to see me this year. So we got out of a wheelchair at the Holy Spirit stream last year. It may have been because you and Stuart got someone out of a wheelchair, didn't you? Well, I'm sure Jesus helped you, but you know. This lady out of a wheelchair, and she was from a village, essentially a small town, down in Norfolk area. And every year, this little town has like a fete, you know what I mean, a festival. And it's always the church's job, one of the churches locally, to open the festival. And this year, the church that ended up doing it was the church this woman belonged to. Now, in a small village or a small market town, she was well known for going around in her wheelchair. So she stood up and opened the whole festival with her story. And told hundreds of people what God had done in her life. And everybody was like, yeah, we know you. You used to be in a wheelchair. Not anymore. Jesus healed me. Come on. Alive, alive, alive. We're here to bring life to people across the world. I had a great story there. I love this. Remember we talked recently about waves of greater wisdom and destiny touching our lives and God speaking to us? One of the ladies in the Gould congregation, Belinda, she heard that message and she was driving up to York about 10 days ago. She's driving up to York and she sees someone parked in the lay-by on the way to York. And as she drives past, God says, stop, I want you to go and talk to the person in that car. She does what all of us would have done. She drives straight past, arguing with God as she goes. But it got so strong in the end, she said, right, I'll stop, I'll turn around. If there's still a space by her, I'll go and park next to her. She drove back. There was a space next to the car. She pulled in and stopped by the lay-by. Went up to the window, knocked on the window. No, it was wound down. There's a woman sat in the car, tears in her face. And Belinda says, I know you don't know me, but God just told me to come and say that Jesus loves you. And he wants you. And he knows what you're going through. Wow. And the woman just started to cry even more. And she said, I'm a backslidden Christian. I haven't been to church for a long time. Today is the anniversary of my father's death. And I sat here crying about it. And beginning to talk to God. And then you knocked on my window and said, Jesus says he loves you. That lady's since been in touch with the church. And now, this is what they've said, because she talked to all her family about it. They said, you know what? Now, every anniversary of our father's death, we won't remember his death. We'll remember Jesus loves us. And remember the crazy lady that knocked on the window and talked to us. This is what it means to bring people to life with the presence of God.
3: Yes.
1: Just to inspire soul by soul, family by family, life by life. You can come out of that wheelchair. Your eyes can see again. Your heart can feel again. Dignity can return again. Churches can come alive again. We're here to inspire global revival, person by person, church by church, country by country. If we play our part, Revive Church, if we could perhaps adjust the spiritual temperature of the nation by 1%. But imagine 1,000 other churches all saying, we'll do 1%, we'll do 0.5%, we'll do 2%. Imagine what the nation would be like if every raindrop realized it was part of a storm. Never feel small. If you play your part, God will do everything. He needs 1 million people to do their part, and then it rains on a nation. Amen. That's what we're running after. Inspiring global revival. The second one, raising extraordinary generations. I love the school and all that's going on there and all that God's doing with them. I love the work in Colombia and the couple of thousand, 1,800 or so children that are being reached there. I contacted Dave this week and said, give me a story. Tell us what's happening. And he said, here's a great one, because the story's reached a bit of a conclusion. When Dave first arrived in Colombia and bought the land and set up the school over there, there were a few families that were dead against what he was doing. And one was this family with 4 daughters and a couple, and they lived in a dirt floor house with just 2 rooms for the 6 of them. And they really didn't like Dave and Darry and what they were doing. And so they were kind of against him, but slowly he won them over. And the girl's name, this one daughter, where did I put it? What's her name? Dianita. Isn't that nice? Say Dianita. This is what we're doing, person by person. Dianita's family was against what was going on, but David moves into the community and starts to revive it. Oasis of Hope, the work means over there. Now, Dianita has now gone through our school, graduated from university. She's got a job at one of our schools that's paying. She hasn't graduated, actually. She's on her way to graduation. But as she's going through it, she's working in one of our preschools, being paid and supporting all of her family. Life and hope. Her destiny is being set up, not just by prayer or prophecy, but by somebody going, here's education, here's a job, here's hope, here's the way to grow in God. And she's turning into this beautiful young woman with a destiny, because somebody went and said, I can go and bring life. Revival to a place, raising extraordinary generations. The last one, transforming local communities. We want to touch localities. I love that we're here on Kingswood. I love that 1,000 people came through the fun day. I love that we've connected very, very quickly to 300 or 400 families. The Little Angels Mother and Toddler Group that Vicky started in Bridlington Avenue and then brought up to Kingswood. And then it just got so rammed, they were hitting fire eggs all the time, so couldn't take any more people. So then Vicky did it as a volunteer, but then got Emily employed. And now Emily's running, 5, 6 sessions every week. And we're beginning to touch lives again and again. And the conversations going on in that place are amazing. It's life in localities. It's what we're here to do. 2015, so far, well over 100 people have come to Christ. In meetings, missions, 8 more last night, or Friday night, Sute. We're here to see lives come alive to Jesus. It's what we do. I love the Salvations in Goole. I asked Steve for a story. I said, Steve Green, who's doing work in all 3 campuses with youth. He sent me this. He's changed the name. But listen to this. David was a young man who came into our youth work in Goole. He came along with some of his friends. He mostly came in to socialize with his friends and play on the Xbox. We got to know him and understood that he struggled at school and had no real understanding of the Christian faith. Through our weekly God slots, we explained the gospel to the whole group of young people. David responded saying that he wanted to become a Christian. We prayed with him and he accepted Jesus into his life. We have continued to support him in various things with his life and general welfare. He now attends church most weeks and praises God with a sincere heart and faith. It was fantastic to baptize him and he's now serving in church. He's also brought in a number of his friends along to the youth work who have become Christians too. They also all attend. In Goole right now, there's about 3 rows at the front of the church that are all young people newly saved. We have prayed with over 20 young people to become Christians, with around 12 of them attending church regularly on a Sunday. We still encourage others with their faith through our weekly youth work. This is it. Transforming local communities. It's what we're here to do. Amen? So that's our purpose, inspiring revival globally, locally. What's the right plan? Let me just remind you of the four big things that we're working on at the moment. We have four big goals. Number one, that all three campuses become skilled combine harvesters. We've got to be great at reaching people, saving people, bringing them into our family and giving them a home. Amen. That's what it's all about. And very, very quickly, the next slide, let me show you how we're doing with that. Just look at that top line darkness. Essentially, our membership has gone from 468 in 2013 to 600, you didn't even get there, but to 640. From 468 to 640 currently, and there's a lot of kids not on that list. God's really growing us, and we're touching lives, amen? Look at this. This is an interesting story. Look at that little leap, £9,000 a month. That's our monthly income. Went from just over 30 to just over 40. A couple of years ago, people started to give me words. Revive, or it was New Life at that time, is like a fighter plane. You're still going to be a fighter plane, but God is completely upgrading who you are. Wow. I had very similar words, and a couple of you brought very similar words. One person said, you're stepping from an old balloon to a new balloon, as in hot air balloons, you know, and stuff like that. And it was all about rising. At the beginning of 2014, I had a dream, and it was that at the end of October, I just saw this plane taking off. And it was a dream, so I couldn't kind of, it's not that I enforced a vision. It's just this plane taking off. And God just said to me, it's New Life. It's going to take off in October. And we had quite a tough year, really, in 2014. Now, this moment here, and finances are just an indicator of something, but just listen to this. That leap happened when we came to the cinema. That leap happened when we went from New Life to Revive. That leap happened when we had a conference in Doncaster Dome called The God of the Breakthrough. We broke through, and just a little indicator of something happening in hearts. Because listen, where your treasure is, there your heart is. Something happens divine around money. Just look at that. There was a leap of £9,000 a month, and it stayed that way ever since. Something spiritual broke through in late 2014. We are in a new season. It's a new day. Let's keep running after all that God has for us. Fantastic. Now, and look at this. This just shows some blessing, right? That's our annual income. 2013, 2012-13, just over 400,000. 2013-14, just over 450,000. Look at the 22% leap in the last year, 2014 to 2015. Something's going on. Something's going on in our hearts and in our lives. And just give yourselves a big thank you for being obedient to God and keep walking with God, because that is incredible. That's just over £550,000 that we're able to touch the world with. Let's go to the next slide. So the right plan for 2015. And then leadership development, the second point. Revive Academy of Leadership and the Arts. Go to the next slide. Leadership development has become the big thing for us to continue to grow. And I just want you to catch this, the thing I'm just about to say, and see where your heart and your time and your world fits into it. Revive Academy, which was our creative arts academy, still does the arts, but we've added leadership to it. So it actually is a leadership and creative academy, raising up great leaders, church leaders, worship leaders, youth leaders, and also great creative singers, artists, and stuff like that. And so there's quite a few streams in there, and this is one of the big four things that we're doing in this season, is to raise people up with training.

Thank you for listening to Days of Wonder with Jared Cooper. We would love to hear from you if you have been helped in any way through our show. 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A copy of this program can also be ordered by quoting program number 518.

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1: I want to put in that work so Jesus can open that door for me. Nothing happens just, you know, if I sit here and don't use my gifts and don't work hard, how can Jesus open the door? Like, I haven't been preparing. I haven't been ready.
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1: This is Kate Stanford, and this is my episode of The Artist Interview.

0: And that was All Along by Kate Stanford. I'm so pleased that Kate is with us here today for the artist interview. How are you doing, Kate?
1: I'm doing great. I'm so happy to be here.
0: So where in the world are you?
1: I'm in Nashville, Tennessee right now.
0: The center of the Christian universe. So
1: Yes, exactly.
0: A great place to be as a musician. Are you from Nashville?
1: I'm not. I'm actually from Louisiana. I grew up there in South Louisiana, then moved to Austin, Texas for college. And then right after college, I moved to Nashville. So I've kind of been in the southern parts of the U.S. for a while now.
0: Yeah, for sure. Okay. So I guess just very quickly, that track, All Along, really beautiful track. Can you just tell us a little bit about it?
1: Yeah, absolutely. So I feel like as I've gotten older in my life, I always kind of come back to that inner child. And I feel like there's a reason that in the Bible it's mentioned time and time again, where it's like childlike wonder, childlike joy, all these things. And I feel like I've really been experiencing that in the recent years of my life. And All Along kind of just recounts a little bit of my childhood and some of the struggle there of feeling like I don't fit in and I have to water myself down to fit in, and kind of coming back to that inner child and realizing that that inner child within me was with Jesus all along, hence the title of the song.
0: That makes a load of sense. Yeah, he's always with us. Whether we notice he's there or not, he is always there.
1: Yes.
0: So I've got to ask a rude question. I apologize, because if I don't ask it, I'll get people messaging me saying, oh, I don't know how old she was. How old are you?
1: I'm 25.
0: Okay, so quite young then. So that's nice. So let's find out a bit about your journey then. 25 years, you rewind the clock as far back as you want to go and tell us about how Jesus became part of your life, how music became part of it, and how you're now doing music with a real faith center to it.
1: Yeah, absolutely. So I would say it all starts back to when I was about 6 years old. And I don't know if you guys are familiar with Hannah Montana, that era.
0: I am familiar with Hannah Montana. Yeah.
1: I was obsessed with Hannah Montana. And it was 6 years old, and I asked my mom to enter into the school talent show. And she was kind of like, well, okay, like, let's see how this goes. You know, kids, like, you never know, like, they might go up on the stage and you're like, what are they doing? And anyway, so I prepared and I got up there and I had so much fun, and everyone was like, whoa, like, she's actually pretty good, like, for a 6 year old. And I remember from that moment moving forward, I was like, oh, like, I really enjoy this. Like, I feel like this is going to be an integral part of my life. And from that moment moving onward, I started training in classical voice. So I was a classical singer growing up. I did a lot of competitions in high school, et cetera. And I've always been a Christian, but I never knew that passion of mine being music and my faith could go hand in hand. And I never even really like put two and two together. Like, I listened to Christian music here and there, but I was never like a diehard, like, oh, I grew up on, you know, K-Love. That wasn't really a thing in my household. So it wasn't until I got to college and I was studying classical voice that I was like, this is not it. Like, I just feel really like boxed in. I feel like there's not a lot of purpose in this. Like, I'm singing other people's songs, and yeah, I mean, I guess it's like there's some creative, you know, things going on, but at the end of the day, it's like I'm just performing someone else's song and I'm not fulfilled. So that's when I got out of that in college, went into business and studied marketing, that I was like, okay, like, maybe I kind of want to do something in that realm. And then I kind of was dipping my toes into Christian music at that point, and I had released my EP Bloom, and that's when my song I'm a Believer was included on Palau the Movie back in 2019. So I kind of was getting into Christian music at that point. I didn't know, in all honesty, if I wanted to make that kind of like a full-time thing or just kind of like a side thing at that point. So fast forward, I graduate college in 2023, and I'm like, okay, I could stay in Austin, do my thing, or I can move to Nashville. And I was like, I'm kind of scared to move to Nashville by myself, in all honesty. Like, I'm like, that's very intimidating to me, like, big city, like, lots going on. And I kind of just asked God, and I don't know if we, you know, I don't know if we should bargain with God, but I was kind of bargaining with God. And I was like, you know, if you want me to move to Nashville, God, then like, I like need to know somebody who I'm moving with. Anyway, so I pray that prayer. And then my friend from college is like, hey, I heard you were thinking about moving to Nashville. I'm also moving there. Like, would you want a room together?
0: Wow.
1: I was like, okay, all right, God. Like, I guess I'm moving to Nashville. So that was my sign. I took the leap. I moved to Nashville, and I was like, I gave myself a year. I was like, all right, I'm going to do this a year, see if I enjoy it. I can move back whenever I want to. Now it's been 3 years in Nashville, and I'm still doing this, and I love it.
0: How many years do you have to live in Nashville before you become a Nashvillian?
1: Oh, I don't even know if I have the right to say that. I mean, the locals will be like, you have to be born here, born and raised. But then you also hear like the 10-year town type of thing, where it's like you reach past like your 10 years and then you're kind of a Nashvillian. I don't know. I would like to consider myself a resident of Nashville, maybe not Nashvillian status yet.
0: That's fair. You're on a journey. You have to see where God takes you. But that's cool.
1: Exactly.
0: Okay. And what's your favorite place in Nashville?
1: Oh, man. I would say anywhere my friends are. I love to just go for walks, go for runs around the trails. If anyone's listening who's planning to visit Nashville, I'd recommend checking out like the park at Percy Warner. They have some really beautiful trails and just a lot of nature. And you could just, you really feel like God's presence out there in the quiet. So I'd recommend that.
0: That sounds pretty beautiful. So yeah. So let's rewind a little bit into your journey though. So you started performing, you doing classical voice. I'm trying to think, what does classical voice sound like? Who would you say, oh, this,
1: like opera.
0: It is actual opera. Okay.
1: It's kind of it's basically opera. I mean, I'm trying to give a example. I'm like blanking, and I did this for so many years.
0: That's fair enough. Do you know Bay Turner?
1: Yes.
0: So he was classically opera trained and was an opera singer. And then
1: that makes so much sense.
0: And then pivoted.
1: Like, I feel like just his vibe. Like, yeah. I don't know him personally, but like, and his voice. He has a great voice.
0: He does have a great voice. So, yeah, I just thought maybe seeing as your fellow opera singers, you might have bumped into each other, but not yet. So there we go. All right.
1: Not yet.
0: So but looking at your journey of faith, right? Normally, there's going to be parts that are easy and parts that are hard. There's going to be things that are the struggle and things where you need to dig in with Jesus. Have there been things for you where you've gone, I'm out of my depth? Other than the moving to Nashville thing, have there been things where you've had to rely on Jesus to take you through?
1: Oh, I mean, absolutely. And I won't get into it too much because I know we might be talking about this after the next song that you're going to be playing. But I have struggled with a lot of like health and pain issues in past years, and praise Jesus, I'm doing so much better. But I think that was definitely a struggle where I was like, I really like don't know where to turn. And I feel like when you're in so much pain, you can't really like go to your usual coping mechanisms. And like, for me, those coping mechanisms used to be like going to work out and like getting that like dopamine hit from like working out, you know, like kind of almost like avoiding things and like going and being social and kind of avoiding what's going on. And I feel like when you're in pain and like debilitating pain, all you can really do is like sit there with your own thoughts within your body, and you're confronted with a lot, and you have to be confronted with yourself and who you are. And I feel like in those times, I really was forced to be like, all right, Jesus, like, let's get to the bottom of this. Like, you know, I'm not really understanding why I'm kind of in this season of my life when like I'm young and in my early 20s, like I should be out there having fun and living my life. Like, why is this happening? And I think like looking back, I think that period of my life needed to happen because it kind of stripped me of all the worldly sort of things that I was relying on and put me back to the center of like, oh, I have to rely on Jesus. Because at the end of the day, like all of these things in life are temporary and they can be taken from us at any moment. And at the end of the day, like we have to rely on him.
0: I guess it also ensures that our identity stays in him as well.
1: Absolutely.
0: Do you have sort of like a dual identity? Do you have your normal self, and do you have like an alter ego when you get on stage?
1: It's so many people ask me this, and in all honesty, no. I feel like I'm the type of person where like you kind of get what you get with me. I would say I'm a very layered person. So like the more you get to know me, the more you're like, oh wait, like she's kind of like, she likes to crack jokes and she likes to be like, you know, silly or whatever. And then like, oh, she's actually like really deep, or like, oh, I didn't know this about her. I would say there's layers. And I think in life, you know, like I think different access for different people and different like stages of life. But I also think that I try to be pretty consistent with like, this is Kate Stanford and she's no different than Kate Stanford, the artist, Kate Stanford, the friend, Kate Stanford, the daughter, you know, et cetera.
0: Let's talk more about music then. So instrument wise, what instruments do you play?
1: I play the piano and I'm also learning guitar right now.
0: Okay.
1: And that's been really exciting and humbling at the same time. I had to cut off my nails and I'm kind of building up the like strength in my fingers to do all the chords and everything. So it's been really fun to get to learn that.
0: So what level are you at the moment? Oh, can you perform with a guitar at the moment, or is it just keys that you use?
1: Not right now. I can perform with keys though.
0: Okay. But you hope to have a guitar before too long. So you got lessons undergoing as we speak.
1: Yes, absolutely.
0: Okay. And in the Nashville scene, it seems like lots of people know lots of people. Who might we have heard of that you're friends with from the music scene out there at the moment?
1: I was looking at the artist interviews that you guys did before, and I saw you had Grace and Max on.
0: Oh, yeah, yeah.
1: I love them so much.
0: Yeah, they're great.
1: Yes, they're great. They're the best. So I'm friends with them, and I love their dog, Honey. I don't know if y'all have talked about him before. He's like this little miniature golden doodle. So I'll go over to their place, and we just had a pool day, and that was really fun. And I'm also good friends with Hope Harding. I don't know if you've heard of her. She's very talented Christian artist.
0: I've heard the name. I couldn't picture her. So, but yes.
1: Yes, but yeah, me, Grace, and Hope were like, We're good friends, so
0: buddies.
1: We like to hang out.
0: That's fun.
1: Yes.
0: Okay, that's really good. Yeah. So since you've moved to Nashville, what three things have gone really right for you, and what one thing's been really hard?
1: I would say one thing that has been really great is the community that I've made in Nashville. I think that I'm a very people-centered person, and I think that we can't do things alone. So I've made some really great friends and I've made some great connections that's just made Nashville feel like home. So I would say that's number one. I would say number two, I've found a lot of people who are just like friends first of all, but very, very supportive of one another and believe in each other. I think that a city like Nashville, it brings in a lot of dreamers and a lot of people who are just really going for their goals. And I think that in a lot of ways, there's a lot of like-mindedness going on. So it's been really inspirational for me to be kind of like a small fish in a big pond. It's been very cool to like challenge myself in that way. It's like, you can walk into any room, any writer's round in Nashville, and like there is exceptional talent and the artist might be undiscovered and you're just like, whoa, like how are you like not signed to like Sony right now? You're so good. So it's very, very inspirational, but also very humbling for me. And number three, I would say that there's a level of respect that you get basically like uprooting your life and moving to Nashville. I think that it shows people like in the industry and also just like your audience. They're like, oh, like she's serious about this. And I think that, that's been really cool as well. And I would say the one thing that's been harder, I think that it's a two-prong fork, right? When it comes to people being like-minded and being really supportive. I also think there's the other side of the coin where like people can get a little competitive. And I think I've experienced a little bit of that where I'm like, oh, like we don't want to be friends. Like, you know what I mean? So like, that's been interesting to navigate. And again, I'm not one to judge, like I'm clearly not perfect in that department. But it's definitely an interesting thing to navigate. And this is a little off topic, but my next song that I'm releasing is actually about that and about competition and people being cold. And at the end of the day, we should all just come together at God's table. And then there's a seat right next to me when you're ready. So that's my next song.
0: Okay, that sounds great. What a good thing. Yeah, yeah, help us to actually look at the bigger picture and unity and
1: exactly.
0: serving together, even where we might seem like we're competitors. So this radio show goes out on numbers of different stations across the world, which you might go, oh, some of those are your competitors, but actually we're all serving Jesus together.
1: So, exactly. So no competition.
0: No, yeah, yeah, it's fun. It's fun to do things together. Right, okay. So what does your average week look like then? Mm. So are you your full-time... just doing music for Jesus?
1: So I would say so, but I also do social media for other people. So I am doing the social media for the Christian Television Network here. And then I take on clients to help people with social media. So a lot of that is remote work. So luckily that gives me a lot of time to really focus on my ministry and my career and everything. So I would say each week looks extremely different. So for example, next week I'm doing final vocals for the song that I just explained right next to me, coming out in August, and that's really exciting. I might go and shoot content for a client. I might go and shoot content for myself, depending on if I have a gig. For example, I might go to the Museum of Christian and Gospel Music and do a set there. It really just depends, and I feel like with my personality, I kind of thrive on each day being a little different, because it really just like mixes things up for me and I never get bored, because everything that I do, I really enjoy.
0: Wow. Okay. That's a nice way to work. If you can enjoy everything you're doing, you're in the right line of work.
1: And the thing is, like, now is me doing administrative work my passion? No, but I will do it and I will happily do it, because I'm like, this is a privilege. And I will, you know, sit there and like, you know, do what it takes. So
0: that, yeah, because you need to do it, because you do everything, because you're independent. So it's you, exactly. It's you or no one. So yeah, okay,
1: exactly. If I'm not doing it, no one else is. So.
0: And what are the things that while you've been learning all the different skills, you've gone, I should have done that differently. I could have saved myself some time. Maybe you've followed some dead ends. What are the things that would have expedited your journey?
1: I would say doing things that people expect of you versus doing things your way. I think in the beginning stages of me releasing music, I think I was kind of like trying to follow the path of like, oh, like, what do I think people want to hear? Like, maybe I just need to kind of release stuff that sounds kind of like the mainstream to like kind of get my footing. I think that fast forward me now, I'm like, you know, I don't want to do that. Like, I just want to do what feels authentic to me. I always say I want to do it Kate's way. I want to do it my way. I want to release what really speaks to me and what has really been on my heart and what like God has been putting on my heart. And I think that that was just the biggest game changer, especially when it came to my writing, of just being honest and just like putting myself out there in my writing. So if I had to go back and do it again, I think I would tell myself, hey, like, open up a little bit more in your writing, like, go there, go deeper. You don't need to write what you think everyone else wants to hear.
0: Which actually brings us on very nicely to your second track. Let's hear all the deep stuff about Stand on Your Promises.
1: Yeah, absolutely. So kind of like I mentioned earlier in our interview, I do kind of have a history of struggling with chronic pain, and that's kind of where this song was born out of. I originally wrote Stand on Your Promises when I first moved to Nashville. I believe this was 2023, and this was kind of the first write where I was like, all right, like, I'm being honest, like, I'm going there, I'm starting to get there, right? I think that was kind of the turning point song for me of like, okay, I'm slowly but surely coming into my own. I'm coming into that honest songwriting. And at the time, I was still in the thick of chronic pain. And even during that co-write, I was in pain. So it's always at the forefront of my mind. So the first line is, I've known pain in my heart. I've known pain in my body. I've asked God the questions time and again, is there anything too hard for you? And I was kind of just laying out of like, well, God, like, okay, I'm in pain. I'm here in Nashville. You've clearly brought me to Nashville. Why am I still in pain? Like, it's really prohibiting me from doing all the things that I need to do and I want to do. And I think that that song has really resonated with audiences. Sometimes I'll look at my Spotify for Artists and I'll see the playlist that it's being put on. And I've seen, like, you know, POV, You Got Your Heart Broken. So some people interpret it as, you know, like, oh, like I was, my heart is broken. Like this song helps me through that. I've seen playlists of like, oh, like POV, you're struggling with chronic pain. And I was like, oh, so they're interpreting through my lens. And it's been really cool to kind of see that impact. And I recently got a message all these years later from this girl, and she told me that her mother passed away, and the last song that she wanted to hear before she passed away was Stand on Your Promises, and that the girl whose mother passed away, she was going to be singing that song at her funeral. And I think that was one of the moments where I was like, oh, like I cannot, like, just because I don't have this big label and I'm not a household name, like that doesn't mean that what I'm doing is not meaningful and it's not reaching the right people and God can't use that. So I think that was a really big turning point, using that song, where I was like, all right, I think I need to keep going. I think I can't minimize this impact, because you never know what God's going to do.

0: And that was Stand On Your Promises by Kate Stanford. I'm so pleased that Kate is with us here for the artist interview. Kate, thanks for all you've shared so far and that beautiful song. It would be great if you're happy to pray for listeners right now.
1: Yeah, absolutely. Dear Heavenly Father, please touch the lives and the hearts of every single listener that is listening right now. No matter what each person is going through, whether that be financial stress, physical pain, emotional pain, or emotional or mental health problems, please give them comfort and please give them peace. And please let them know that even through the highest highs and the lowest lows, you are there with them, right next to them every step of the way. Amen.
0: Yeah. Amen. And if you're listening to you thinking, oh, who is this Jesus that Kate and Gordon are talking about? If you're in the UK, get along to www.findachurch.co.uk. And if you're listening on one of our partner stations worldwide, connect with the studio and say, recommend me a great church. I know they'd love to do that for you. Okay, Kate, so let's find out a little bit more about Jenny. Which church do you go to in Nashville?
1: I go to Church of the City in downtown Nashville.
0: Okay.
1: Yeah.
0: What's it like?
1: I would say it's not a mega church. It's a little bit smaller. I would say it's probably about 100 people that fit into there, and they have beautiful music. And I like that the messages are very honest. I feel like our pastor is actually for King and Country's cousin, Matt Smallbone, and he's Australian, and he's very much, I like him because he's very honest, and he kind of just like, what's the word? I never want to be like negative when talking about this. I think that some churches I've found feel slightly performative. I like that it doesn't feel performative to me, and it feels real.
0: Wow. Yeah, that sounds great. In fact, I was going to ask, are there any other Christian musicians in there? He may not be a musician, he's the pastor, but he's related to some very famous people. That's cool.
1: So, but you would never know. That's the thing. He doesn't lead with that, which I think is super cool.
0: Yeah. I can as soon as he says his surname, people must go, hold on a minute, that's an unusual surname. So, and if he's right. Australian, it's bound to be. So, yeah. Okay, that's neat. And do the guys ever rock up at that church?
1: I've seen them like sitting in there, but they've never played there.
0: No, yeah, okay, that makes sense. So they're over in Ireland at the moment, recording a movie. So
1: that's cool.
0: It is cool. Hey, but wait a second. You mentioned earlier on that you do social media for a TV company. What TV company is that?
1: That is a Christian Television Network.
0: Okay, and do you just do their social stuff, or do you do anything else for them?
1: Yes, I do their socials, and then I also have been doing some television hosting as well. So here recently, I did my first, I guess, TV debut, and I hosted a lot of their behind-the-scenes shows on the network. And then, you know, you heard it here first, but we're talking possibly about me being the permanent host of a show on the network.
0: Wow.
1: And that show would basically be interviewing local Christian Nashville entrepreneurs, artists, anybody who's a creative. So that's in the works, but I'm just very excited about that. And I think that although music is my number one passion and my first love in that way, I also think that I'm really open to all forms of media, and I can just appreciate all sorts of creative ventures.
0: Yeah, well, I've got to be honest, any job that would involve interviewing people, I think it's a fantastic job. So and if it's about Christianity as well, you know, it's a double win. So you've done perfectly.
1: Yes.
0: What great thing to do. So so how did that come about then?
1: This is a really cool story. Definitely a God moment. So I was on, I got invited to the red carpet at the We Love Christian Music Awards back in 2025. And that was just such a cool experience. And that was my first red carpet moment. And I was so grateful. And I met Adonis, who is the station manager of the television network. And he was interviewing me on the red carpet. And he reached out to me and he was like, hey, like, you really, like, you have something special about you. And I really appreciated that he said that. And he was like, you know, I would love to bring you into the station and interview you for a behind the scenes show. And he interviewed me. And after the interview, he was like, huh, you would be great on TV. would you want to, you know, come with me and basically host these behind the scenes? And I was like, oh my goodness, absolutely. And I did it. And he was like, yeah, that went really well. I would love to kind of work with you more in the future. So,
0: wow, that's what an amazing opportunity and what a wonderful way for it to open up. That is very, very, very cool. There must be loads and loads of people in Nashville who would love to get that opportunity. So the fact that God just opened up that door so nicely, superb. Good for you. Okay. And can you watch the shows online at all, or is it you have to watch it in the area?
1: Absolutely. Yeah. So you can watch them online on the app. I don't know the website off the top of my head, but there is a Christian Television Network app that you can download on the App Store, and it'll like give the programming. But I can definitely give you that information after this, and we can link it somewhere.
0: I'm sure.
1: Yes,
0: yeah. That'll be fun. Okay. Christian Television Network, though, anywhere in the world, you can just download the app and watch that right now. Okay. That's cool. Right. So with your music, when you're creating your music, you play the keyboards. Do you therefore have a band that do things with you? You've got a producer. How does the whole thing come together?
1: Yeah. So for live shows here, I guess my most recent bigger live show was Sunrise Music Festival, which is on my little poster right here for those who are watching. It was actually just me and my guitar player. So he played the acoustic and the electric. And I think the way that I structure my shows is I don't want to ever be reliant on a full band to create energy. And I don't ever want my songs to be reliant on a full band. Although I've played shows with full bands and that's been super fun. But I think it really just depends, because for the more intimate, smaller venues, it'll just be me and my keyboard. But I think for some of the bigger festivals like Sunrise, I don't want to be confined to being behind my keyboard. I want to really be like out there engaging with the audience and really connecting. So that's when I'll have somebody, a player, to play for me. So it really just depends on what I'm doing. But as for writing, usually I'll kind of start with some chords on the keyboard, and then I'll either bring it to a co-write and whatnot, and maybe they'll kind of transition that to guitar. Hopefully, since I've been working on my guitar skills, I can just bring my guitar and we can just jam at the co-write. So, you know, that'll be in the future. But I would say it's really just dependent. And I think that the one thing that I prioritize, regardless of the gig, is how can I best serve my audience and how can I best connect?
0: Okay. And what things is Jesus teaching you? While you're busy going about your day-to-day things, Jesus is always wanting to teach us something, always wanting to stretch in different areas. So what's the thing at the moment that is working on you?
1: I would say the one theme that I see keep popping up in 2026 is just kind of putting your ego in your pocket. I would say, like, I think nothing is, like, beneath me. No matter like the gig and whatnot, it's like, even if I'm playing for one person, that does not matter, because at the end of the day, it's like each gig that I play, I'm getting better and better. And you never know if that one person is going to walk away renewed in their faith and renewed in hope. And you never know how God is going to use you. So I would say that doing things regardless of the payoff, regardless of how they look, putting embarrassment, putting ego aside to really fulfill that calling that God has on your life, I think is the one thing that comes up over and over for me.
0: And have you had something go wrong during a gig?
1: I would not say terribly wrong, but I've definitely had shows where I'm like, that wasn't my best. And I think that you talk to any performer and they have countless shows like that. So I can't think of one particular one in recent years, but I will say when I was younger and I wasn't doing this professionally, I was singing for a school-wide church thing in high school, and I really just messed it up, and the whole school was like, whoa, who is that girl singing up there? She sucked. It was me. And it was embarrassing, and as awful as it was, it's like, at the end of the day, it's like, we're all just human. We're all just trying our best. So I think from that moment moving forward, I'm like, I will never judge somebody who is putting themselves out there to speak or sing or share their gifts in front of an audience, because it is so incredibly hard and so incredibly nerve-wracking. So that was definitely a lesson that 16-year-old Kate needed to be taught.
0: Oh, yeah, 16 though, it can be quite painful. So oh, yeah. I guess at any age as well.
1: Yeah.
0: So
1: oh, but, especially but, 16. Yeah. So
0: yeah, I think 16 would be particularly sensitive. So yeah. So yeah. Oh, my heart goes out to you. Okay. What are the top three things on your bucket list?
1: Oh my goodness. One of them, which is I've been so fixated on, is to walk the Camino de Santiago with my dad.
0: Oh, okay. Where's that?
1: So that is, I hope I'm getting this right. If you know what this is, please correct me, but I'm pretty sure it's kind of like a pilgrimage walk from Spain to, is it Portugal? I don't know which.
0: Do you know what? It is very much that. I know it's in Spain, a lot of it. It's a long, long walk because actually,
1: yes,
0: my neighbor has done it. And it's an amazing, amazing experience to do. I'm not sure if it starts in France and goes into Spain, but it's big.
1: Yes.
0: And it's a pilgrimage thing that lots of people do.
1: It is. And it's basically like 2 weeks of straight walking. Like you walk all day and then they have kind of accommodations you could stay at, and then you go and you stay with people. And it's just been, my dad actually got me hooked on it. And that's just been on our bucket list to go and do that together. So hopefully in the next year or two, we can make that happen and fly into Spain and do that. I think I'm very big into the outdoors and movement and health. And I think that I've heard a lot of stories of people coming back and they're like, yeah, like I'm completely changed, like the way that God worked through me. And it's very, very spiritual for a lot of people. So that's definitely one of them. Another one, oh my goodness, I'm trying to think.
0: Just say that was a very good one, I might add. That's an amazing thing to want to do.
1: Yeah. I would say there's a lot of goals that I have, but they're not necessarily like bucket list things. Okay. I would say one is I would absolutely love to play the Grand Ole Opry at some point in my life. I think that would just be incredible and be such an honor to basically be up on the stage where so many incredible, like legendary artists were on. I think that would just be the biggest honor to play a show there. And I would say another one, a lot of them are travel related, but I love to travel. I love to explore. I love to be outdoors. I would say it's been on my goal list to do shows internationally. So a big fun fact, a big chunk of my listeners are actually in the UK, shout out, and they're actually in the Netherlands. So I would absolutely love to do shows around Europe or, you know, wherever that might take me. And I love just learning about new cultures. And I think every time I travel, I think my mind expands more and more and like it connects the dots. And I think that travel is just so important.
0: Wow. And you mentioned you love nature,
1: mm-hmm.
0: which I've met a lot of Americans who seem to spend a lot of time inside, like air conditioning, and jump in the car to go anywhere. So you don't sound quite like that. Sort of, if you want to go walking and things like that, you sound like a very active American.
1: Yes, I would say so. Although I do love my AC. So
0: okay.
1: So
0: well, it does get hot down in the southern states.
1: I mean,
0: so, yeah.
1: It literally will be like 105. And so, like, if you don't have AC, like you're going to be kind of
0: you're toast.
1: So, yeah.
0: Yeah. Yeah. So, if you weren't a singer, what would you do?
1: Easy. I would definitely, and this is still a goal of mine, back to what you were saying, your bucket list. I would love to own my own business. I feel like I'm very entrepreneurial in a lot of senses, and that's still on my bucket list of like starting my own business and everything. I think that for me, I love working for myself. I like to be my own boss. I feel like I'm very intrinsically motivated. I like to move to the beat of my own drum. I like to set the pace. I like to kind of call the shots. So I would definitely say a business owner. I don't know what the business would necessarily be. I could honestly see myself kind of starting a social media management company where I take on clients and, you know, who knows, I have a full team and I'm kind of the creative director and the owner of that business. But anything that has to do with being entrepreneurial and creating things, I think there's just something so beautiful about creating something out of literally nothing.
0: Wow. That's really quite interesting. And in some ways, though, you already are running a business, because you are your business. Kate Stanford is the brand. I'm guessing you've spent a lot of time effectively already putting together those skill sets. So if you want to just segue into a different sphere of work, although you obviously got the skills on social media as well, you can easily do that. I guess the difference is the number of people maybe that you manage and also the complexity of the accounts.
1: Exactly. Yeah. Where I would be like, you know, doing a full business as opposed to like freelance work. So, you know, I guess it's not all that off, but
0: is you're most of the way there if you ever want to do it.
1: Exactly. Okay.
0: Slightly deeper question. Do you have any regrets?
1: I think that in life, I try to look at things not as regrets, but as lessons learned. I think that everything in life, good or bad, we can take away something that we've learned. So I think that the way I look at that, it's not to invalidate my experiences, because I think that things are hard and we should acknowledge that things are hard and not just try to sweep it under the rug and say, oh, you know, it's fine. Life is great. It's like, no, life is not always great. And that's just the human experience. But I do think that we have a choice to say, okay, yeah, that happened. That was not good. Or I messed up. I handled that completely wrong. And to say, okay, that happened. I cannot take back the past. How can I learn from this, and how can I move forward being a better person and being a changed person from this experience? So with that mindset, I don't think I have regrets. I do think that I wish I would handle certain things in my life differently.
0: Yeah.
1: And I think that a lot of that, I think I was very anxious growing up. I had a lot of just anxiety. I was very, very high, like very tightly wound, I guess you could say. And I think that looking back, I didn't get to enjoy a lot of my life because I was so anxious about the next thing or what people thought of me or all of these things. And I wasn't really enjoying the present moment. So if I could go back and change it, I think I would tell my younger self, like, hey, like, let's relax into this. Like, it's all going to be okay. Like, there's no reason to be so anxious and so concerned about what other people are thinking of you.
0: Okay. That's actually really quite interesting and helpful. And I guess one of the things is that also Jesus wants us to learn from our mistakes and things we get wrong. But it's the devil who wants us to continually dwell on the past rather than moving forwards into the future that God's got for us. So God doesn't want us to repeat mistakes, but you're right. I think if we can have the right mental attitude about things, there's always lessons to be learned that can actually be helpful and productive going forwards as well. So that makes a lot of sense. So here we are in 2026. What do you feel God's got for you for the next, let's say, 5 years?
1: Wow. I think this is an interesting question, because I think I can sit here and be like, I know what I want in the next 5 years, but that could be completely different than what God wants for me. So I think the way that I look at things is I say, okay, God, I surrender all of the outcomes to you. You are the gatekeeper. Like, you know when the doors open, you will close the doors if they're necessary. But I am the one. It is up to me whether or not I want to put in that work so Jesus can open that door for me. Nothing happens just, you know, if I sit here and don't use my gifts and don't work hard, how can Jesus open the door? Like, I haven't been preparing. I haven't been ready. So I think in the next 5 years, I anticipate a lot of hard work on my end. I want to keep working towards my goals each and every day. I hope to continue to grow my listener base, grow my fan base, and for that to reach the right people who really resonate with my message and who really like believe in me and my music. I want that to happen. And I would absolutely love to play as many live shows as possible. Again, back to travel, I love to travel and meet new people and play in shows. And I think at the end of the day, like, yes, I love to play shows. I'm a performer. I also am very people-centered. So like meeting new people on the road is one of my favorite things. So I would love for all of that to happen in the next 5 years. But again, surrendering the outcome to God, because he knows what's best. So
0: if people want to connect with you, they want to find out more about where your shows are, etc., where do people find you?
1: So you could find me on all social media platforms at Kate Stanford Music. I'm on Instagram, TikTok, Facebook. I try to reply to as many comments and DMs as possible, but as you guys know, it's Team Kate, me, myself, and I. So, you know, try is the key word here. I try to get to as many. And then you could also find me on my website. It was under renovations for a while, so you can find me at katestanfordmusic.net.
0: katestanfordmusic.net, and on all the socials, Kate Stanford Music.
1: Yes.
0: Easy. That's great. It's currently the World Cup. Football. Soccer, as you would call it. Who are you supporting?
1: My goodness. That's so hard. I'm going to be honest with you. I am not a huge, I'm not big into sports. So I'm trying to think of all the people who are playing right now. Is it Japan? I've seen Japan. I've seen the Netherlands. I've seen, oh my goodness. I'm trying to even think. Oh, I don't know.
0: What's great about this is you haven't gone USA. So maybe you're supporting England.
1: You know what? Okay. Here's what we'll do. For the sake of all the listeners and for the sake of my American listeners, I support USA and England.
0: Oh, that's a good choice. Okay, yeah. I can go with that.
1: Yeah, we're going to go with that.
0: Now, you're not a sports person, so you probably don't play the fantasy football league where you set up your own teams and things like that. I don't either. I don't even know how it really works, to be honest with you, so that's okay. But let's play a game called Fantasy CCM. Right, you're a band manager. Have to pick three singers to sing together, but they're not allowed to currently sing together. Who do you pick to be in your imaginary band that you're managing?
1: Three singers. Okay, I'm trying to think about the flow. I'm trying to think about the vibe. Okay, so three singers, including myself, or besides myself?
0: No, you're the lead. So
1: I'm the lead.
0: Yeah.
1: Wow. Okay.
0: You can pick anybody though.
1: Oh, wow. Okay. I think I'm going to do an all ladies band. I think it's going to be me. This is crazy that I'm the lead. Me, Cece Winans, and Lauren Daigle.
0: Okay. No, that's great options. So,
1: and I think what's the fun thing about it is we're all such different vibes. So we each bring something different to the band.
0: It would be very different. But I've recently come across a few things where I've gone, I'm really surprised they've done something together. Man, it works so well though. So yeah.
1: Exactly. The surprise element.
0: I think so. So okay. Well, that's fun. Right, we've got to actually find out one last thing before we come to your final song. What's your favorite Bible story and why?
1: Oh man. I would say one cool story that I like is of Bartimaeus, the blind man. So I like that story because I think it's interesting that I feel like there's a lot of people who aren't necessarily named. So there's a lot about people with leprosy or people who are blind, but they're never named. And I find it interesting that in that story, Bartimaeus is the one person who was he called by name. And for those of you who don't know the story, I hope I'm recounting this all properly, so correct me if I'm wrong, but I believe that in that story, he was there and he had his cloak. And in Bible times, that cloak was literally like his saving grace. Like he had all of his belongings on this cloak with when people would give him money and give him things, they would put it on his cloak. So Jesus comes in and he's there and everyone's kind of crowding around him, and Bartimaeus calls out to him and he leaves his cloak and he touches Jesus and Jesus heals him. And I just think that that's so profound because I think that in biblical times, people with disabilities were kind of outcasts in society. And I think it's so beautiful how Jesus brought in the outcast and really had a heart for them and is like, no, like, why are we like judging these people? And I think that there was even some kind of discussion in the crowd of like, oh, get back. Like, we want to talk to Jesus. And Jesus is like, no, bring him up. Like, I'm healing him. And I think that's just kind of the core of who Jesus is and was.
0: Yeah, response to the person calling out. Even when the other people, like you say, they were trying to silence him and he was shouting out, Jesus, Son of David, have mercy on me. And they're totally right. Jesus responds to the people who call out to him. I think there's a story and a lesson for us all in that. What a beautiful outcome for him as well. Superb choice. We've got to come to your last song. So what's the song? Tell us all about it.
1: So the last song is my latest release and it's called Rise. And I wrote this song about a year ago. And the line, I've been watching fear, it's living on my screen, which is the first verse, came to me when I woke up and I have the bad habit sometimes of, what do I do when I wake up? I look at the screen, I look at my phone, and I'm trying to break that. And as I scroll and as I look at the news, I'm just bombarded with all of this information and I'm bombarded with all of this negativity and all the things going on in the world. And again, like, it's hard as humans to process all the things going on in the world. And I truly believe that we were never meant to have that much information at our fingertips. I think we go back to kind of like those prehistoric humans where we're like in tribes. It's like, all you know is like what you're doing in the tribe. Like, you don't know what's going on around the world. And I'm a very empathetic person, and it's very overwhelming to me to hear all of this bad news, and it's so hard to handle and to deal with mentally. And I'm like, yes, like all of that is valid, but it's like I want to speak into the people who feel similarly to me of like, okay, how are we handling this? How are we handling all the things that are going on and all this bad news that we're hearing? And I really just wanted to acknowledge the hardship in the world and all the hard things that are going on, yet point listeners to hope in Jesus Christ. I think that for me, two things can be true at once. It's like, life is hard as humans. If we live in a fallen world, there is evil, yet there is hope and there is goodness in Jesus.

And that was Rise by Kate Stanford. What an absolutely lovely lady, and what fantastic music as well. I'd encourage you to go and look up her socials, follow her, and maybe get on your favourite streaming platforms as well. Make sure you check

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2: On September the 11th in the year 2001, two commercial airlines were commandeered by terrorists. Terrorists that flew those airplanes into the Twin Towers and caused them to come crumbling to the ground. People wanted to know, is this the end? Is this the apocalypse? Is this the revelation? Is this the end of the world? Oh, beloved, we're going to look at those last days today so that you can understand what it will be like.
3: When you study the Bible, you not only learn from the past, you also can learn about the future, thanks to prophecy. And today, on this Thursday edition of Precepts for Life, Precept Ministries' Kay Arthur peeks ahead at the last days as she continues a series in the Old Testament book of Isaiah called Judgment But Hope. Have your Bible and study guide handy, and let's join Kay right now for part one of today's program.
2: The storm comes up, the sky gets dark, the wind begins to blow ferociously, and we think, what on earth is happening? Why? Because I think that deep inside of us, we know that there is a power beyond ourselves. Isaiah is going to take the children of God, the sons of Israel that he has reared up, that have revolted against him, and he is going to give them an opportunity to repent, to have a change of mind, to remember that he is God. And one of the ways that he's going to do that is he's going to tell them about their future. He is going to warn them that there is a day of judgment coming. There is a day of reckoning. Oh, beloved, my heart grieves because so often we sit in church year after year after year and we don't realize that there is a day of reckoning coming. Well, in Isaiah, God is speaking to his people, and what he's saying to his people is so like what he would say to us today. As a matter of fact, that's why this is recorded for us, so that we can look at this and see, oh, what are you saying to Israel? Because the things that were written beforehand, Romans tells us this, were written for our instruction, for our learning upon whom the end of the ages has come, so that we might learn from them, so that we might know our God, so that we might understand him. And understand, he is a righteous God. He is the Holy One of Israel. He is Yehovah, Yahweh, the self-contained God, needing nothing, and yet creating man for his pleasure.

0: and wanting man to be his child and to live and dwell with him forever. We're studying the book of Isaiah. We're in the first chapter. It's going to take us 14 weeks to go through this book. I'm going to go through the first 39 chapters of this book. And we've written a study guide to help you study what we call inductively. By inductive, we mean that you go straight to the Word of God, you open the Word of God, you learn how to observe the text, how to interpret it, how to discover what it says and what it means, and then how to apply it to your life, how to change your thinking so it lines up with the Word of God, and how to walk in a way that is pleasing to God, that he might bless you and not judge you. How you can come to him and have life, and how you can have forgiveness of sins, even if you have come to know him and you have blown it. He says, come now and let us reason together. Well, I want us to go to the end of Isaiah chapter 1. I just couldn't finish it in the last lesson. But I want us to see in verse 27 the promise that he has for Zion. He is saying, well, let's go back to verse 24 and let me put you into context. Therefore, the Lord God of hosts, the mighty one of Israel, declares, I will be relieved of my adversaries. I will avenge myself on my foes. In other words, there is going to come a time when I've had it. There is going to come a time when the cup of iniquity is full. It's full and it's running over. And I am going to move and I'm going to relieve myself of my adversaries. I'm going to take care of my foes. He says, I will turn my hand against you. Against you who? Against you, Judah. Against you, Jerusalem. Against you who are my sons who have rebelled against me. Against you and your holy city. He says, I will turn my hand against you. I will smelt away your dross as with lye. I will remove all your alloy. In other words, I'm going to separate you. I'm going to sort you. I'm going to get rid of the dross. I'm going to purify you. He says, then, and you want to mark this with like a clock. I put a green circle around it. It's a time phrase. It shows you a sequence of events, and you want to mark it. Then I will restore your judges as at first. He says, and your counselors as at the beginning. After that, after I do this, you will be called the city of righteousness. A faithful city. In other words, there is a day coming in Israel when Jerusalem will be a faithful city again. When there won't be a number of Jews living there who profess to be God's chosen people and say they have a right to the land, but they're not living righteously. They're not obeying the word of God. And God knows, and my Jewish friends know, that I love them. And that I stand with Israel, because God stands with Israel, because he's not through with Israel. But I can't love them blindly, and I can't pat them on the back when they're living in a lack of faith, when they're not really believing God, when they're trying to solve their problems their own way. But he says, there is a day coming when you will be called a city of righteousness, a faithful city. Zion will be redeemed with justice, and her repentant ones with righteousness. In other words, I'm not going to redeem you and just let you get away with it and let you continue in your sin. I'm a just God. I'm the Holy One of Israel. Now remember, in Isaiah chapter 1 verse 4, he describes himself as the Holy One of Israel. That term is used for God 27 times in the book of Isaiah. It is only used 5 other times in the Word of God. once in Kings describing the same period of time, and then in Jeremiah, who comes later and has the same message, and then in the Psalms. So it is a term that is peculiar to the book of Isaiah that finds its identification there. I am the Holy One of Israel. And so he tells them that Zion will be redeemed with justice because a holy God must act justly, and her repentant ones with righteousness. Now, one of the ways that I mark repentant, and anytime we see return, I just draw a red line underneath the word and then circle over to the top and I put an arrow right there. And in the middle is the word repentant, because repentance means that I have seen the error of my ways. I have agreed with God and I have returned. And Jesus said, unless you repent, unless you have a change of mind about me and about you, you're a sinner and I'm the Christ, I'm the Son of God, then you will perish in your sins. So he goes on to say, her repentant ones with righteousness. But, listen carefully, he's a God of justice. Transgressors and sinners will be crushed together. And those who forsake the Lord, listen carefully, will come to an end. There will be an end. It will be worse than 9/11. It will be more horrifying. It will be more alarming. It will cause, as we will see, the people to tremble because he is coming. And it says, but transgressors and sinners will be crushed together, and those who forsake the Lord will come to an end. You say, I don't believe that. That's not my God. I want to tell you something. If you don't believe it, it is not your God. But he is God. And if you don't believe it, you're the one in error. You are not your authority. God is your authority. Acknowledge him or not, he is your authority. Walk the way you want to walk. Go ahead. Do your own thing. Walk and go where you want to go. But know this precious one. There is a God in heaven. He says, surely you will be ashamed of the oaks which you have desired. This is where they would go, and they would take the trees and they would worship them, and sometimes they would trim them and phallic symbols and sexual symbols and things like that, because they were part of their making of their idols. He says, you will be embarrassed at the gardens which you have chosen. You went and you planted these gardens. And people are doing it today. They're setting up their own little shrines. They're getting in tune with the spiritual part of themselves. The one that they're getting in tune with is the devil, who is a liar, who is a destroyer. You say, you are very narrow-minded, aren't you? I'm very biblical. God is very narrow-minded. He's very narrow-minded. There is one body of truth, and it's the Word of God. And anything that proclaims to be truth, if it does not line up with this, it is not truth. And so this is what he says. You will be like an oak whose leaf fades away, or as a garden that has no water. In Psalm 135, verse 18, it says, we become like what we worship. Let me ask you a question. What are you like? Tell me what you're like. Tell me what you believe. Tell me the way you live. And I'll know who your God is, who it is that you are bowing to, who it is that you are worshiping. Oh, beloved, there's only one. We'll talk about it when we come back. And we'll talk about that day that is coming, the last days.
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0: Thank you, beloved. Thank you for listening. Thank you for studying. Thank you for wanting to know truth. We believe that in these last days that it is absolutely critical for people to come face to face with the Word of God, discover truth for themselves. We know that if you'll go to the Word of God and take these principles of study, you'll discover truth for yourself. And you will know the truth, and the truth will set you free. The homework that you're doing, it's worth the time. Studying the Word of God is the most important thing that you can do, because the Word of God lives and abides forever. It's a lamp unto your feet, a light unto your path. What happens when he says you're going to be ashamed of the oaks? You're going to become like that oak without leaves. You are going to be like a garden that has no water, shriveled up, dried, and drooping over, no life in you. He says the strong man will become tender. You, in all of your strength, are going to be set on fire. You're going to be burned up. He says his work also a spark. In other words, everything that you've accomplished, all of a sudden there's a match to it, and it's gone. It's a spark. It's a fire. It's destroyed, and nothing is left but ashes. Thus they shall both burn together, the man and his works that do not repent, that do not submit to God. He says, and there will be none to quench them. There is a fire coming, a terrible, terrible, terrible fire. We were talking about 9/11. You know the stories. Maybe you saw the movie. Maybe you were one of those that was there, and you know the awfulness and the horror of it. But there is a worse terror coming. Well, in Isaiah chapter 1, he speaks and he calls the heavens and the earth to hear what he is saying because of these sons that have revolted. But now another message comes, and it's Isaiah chapter 2. It says, the word which Isaiah, the son of Amos, saw concerning Judah and Jerusalem. Now it will come about that in the last days, the mountain of the house of the Lord will be established as the chief of the mountains, and will be raised above the hills, and all the nations will stream to it. And many peoples will come and say, come, let us go up to the mountain of the Lord, to the house. Come, come, let's go up to the house of the God of Jacob, that he, listen carefully, may teach us concerning his ways, that we may walk in his paths. For the law will go forth from Zion, and the word of the Lord from Jerusalem. And he will judge between the nations. It says, and he will render decisions for many peoples, and they will hammer their swords into plowshares. It says, and their spears into pruning hooks. Nation will not lift up sword against nation, and never again, listen carefully, never again will they learn war. Do you realize what he has just told you? He has told you that there is a day coming when never again will there be a war. Never again. Never again will we lose our sons and our daughters on the battlefields of this world. Never again will there be these terrorist attacks. Never again will the towers come crumbling down. Why? Because the King is here. Because God has assumed the throne. This is what he's saying. Now there's an exhortation that follows that in verse 5. Come, house of Jacob, and let us walk in the light of the Lord. And God's invitation to you today is come and walk in the light of the Lord. Now, you're going to see this phrase in the book of Isaiah more than once. You're going to see in the last days. And what Isaiah is going to do is take you from his time to the last days. Let's say that this is the book of Isaiah. In the midst of this long line, draw it on a piece of paper and you'll see it. And as you look at it, know that this is the time of Isaiah. If you have a study guide, you have a chart there. And then come all the way over and draw on that line across. This is when the last days begin. Hebrews chapter 1, verse 2 says that God has spoken to us in these last days through His Son. Those last days begin with the coming of Jesus Christ, and they end with the second coming of Jesus Christ. And so the last days go from the cross to the coming of the Lord, when He comes to reign and to rule upon the earth. And when that happens, this is what's going to happen. All the nations of this earth are going to come up to Jerusalem. Zion, that holy city, is going to be established. It is the city of God. It is the earthly place where He is going to reign. And they're going to come up for two purposes. They're going to come up to learn about God, to be taught about His ways, because they know that there's no other way to live. And they're going to come because Jerusalem will not only be the epicenter, the focus, the central part of knowledge and truth, but it will be the source of peace. So what is your precept for life today? What is your takeaway value? So that when the program is over and you step back into the world and you're hearing what the world is saying and you're listening to the news, what is your precept for life? Your precept for life is this: continue to be faithful. Continue to order your life, your time, so that you are giving adequate time to knowing God. This is a big book. There's 66 books in here, like there's 66 chapters in Isaiah. How many books does God expect you to know? Well, I guess if He gave you 66, He expects you to know them. So you need to be about the Lord's business. You need to know that the epicenter of your life is to be knowing God. Daniel 11:32b, speaking of a time of calamity, a time of terrorism that was coming down from the north in the form of Antiochus Epiphanes, etc. In that time of terrorism, the statement was made, but the people who know their God will be able to stand firm and take action. They will be able to be strong and to do exploits. God's calling for you, your precept for life, is to know Him, to come to Him and say, teach me concerning your ways, that I may walk in your paths. It's not just knowledge. It's not just an education. It's not a form. It's not a ritual. It is a relationship. You know Him so you can walk in His ways.
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1: Welcome to Everyday Moments with Joyce Meyer. What do you think? Do plenty of rest, exercising, and eating right really affect your spiritual life? Well, that's exactly what Joyce is talking about in today's Everyday Moment, the mind, body, and soul.
2: Well, I'd like you to just think about something with me today. You know, I believe that every part of us has to be ministered to. Our mind, our body, our soul, our spirit, every area in our life needs to be ministered to. Not just our spirit, but also the other areas. We need to make sure that we take care of our physical body. We need to make sure that we have enough peace of mind, that we stay balanced in our mind. We need to take care of our emotions because we need to be healthy emotionally. God wants to pour out His blessings on every area of your life. I tell people all the time, Jesus can heal you everywhere you hurt. But there are some practical things that we should be doing in order to live that abundant life. If you're tired, get sleep. Otherwise, you're not going to want to pray and you'll miss what God is trying to tell you. Get some exercise and eat right. If we do what's right, we'll have right results. You know, it's really up to every single one of us. Remember that you have a mansion waiting for you in heaven, so stop being satisfied with barely enough and let God bring you into overflow.
1: If you'd like more information about the ministry, please visit joycemeyer.org. And as you go, keep in mind that God desires for you to have an enjoyable life every day, every moment.
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0: Why do you believe in God?
1: Well, I was abused by men that took full advantage of a little girl that just desperately wanted to be loved. I was raped. I lost my mum when I was only 18. You know, I went on from one abusive relationship to another, and I ended up pregnant at 18. And, you know, it was just a multitude of things that I thought, why me? There can't really be a God, because if there was, why did he allow all these things to happen to me? But then I could also see that things were getting more and more out of control, and the things that I said I would never do, I started to do. So what I did, I actually just cried out, if there is a God, and it was a big if, you've got to help me. I needed something in my life to help me to live, because I was starting, beginning to die inside. So when I cried out, if there is a God, you've got to help me, it really was a real cry. And as I cried out, I felt this amazing peace. All I can say is it invaded and took out the anguish that I was feeling. And all I can say is I could not conjure up peace, because I never experienced it.
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1: If you sow, you'll reap. 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
2: Billy Graham, asking you what kind of seeds you are planting with your life.
1: The Bible teaches that Satan is a great deceiver. There is a devil, and he's working. In Galatians 6, 7, and 8, be not deceived, he that soweth to his flesh, that is to the lust, greed, drugs, sex, shall of the flesh reap corruption. In Proverbs 6 it says, a wicked man soweth discord, therefore shall his calamity come suddenly. In other words, the Bible says if you sow wrong types of seed in your life, you are going to be destroyed suddenly.
2: You can escape that destruction if you turn to Jesus Christ by faith. 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
1: The God life is a supernatural life. When God speaks, circumstances change, impossible battles are won, and miracles happen. Walking with God involves listening to His voice and in faith, doing what He says. But what happens when God doesn't speak? When we're faced with a decision and we don't have any specific leading from God? When God doesn't speak, we do the natural common sense thing. We do what we are gifted to do. We do what we want to do within the parameters of what is wise and good. We consult people. We get busy and we get smart. We don't just sit on our hands and say, if it's God, it will happen. The God life is supernatural, but it's also natural. God has given us minds, abilities, and desires that are just as much a part of His plan as miracles are. What is on your heart today? There is freedom to go do it. You see a need, you have the ability, go and do it, for the Lord is with you. Partnering with God means that we give the best of our natural selves, while He gives His best, the supernatural. This is Tanya Harris of GodConversations.com.

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2: Got the devil on my throat, got blood on my hands.

0: Why do you believe in God?
1: Before I became a Christian, I was a very bad-tempered person. I was on drugs, virtually an alcoholic, and I was very depressed. I was married with two children, and I had a wife going to church all the time, and she used to come home and talk to me about Christianity, and I used to just sit there at home, and like a lot of people, it was all to me a load of rubbish, and I didn't believe in it. But she sat down with me one night, and it was just something so wonderful that happened. We sat and talked and prayed, and she put me through some Bible verses, and it just seemed to open my eyes, and it seemed to be something I'd been looking for quite a long time. And I just sat there for hours afterwards, basically in tears, thinking, how come I've wasted my life so much on the drugs and the alcohol, and basically not being a good father because I was ignoring my children and causing family life to be so dull, basically. And ever since then, I just try and let the Lord lead me in any way that he wants. And Jesus in my life at the moment, he's just changed it so much. If you let him work in your life and accept that he died for you and he's your Lord and Saviour, there's just no ends to what he can do and how he can improve your life. It's wonderful.
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1: The author said that when her son was 8 years old, he became fixated on the subject of death.
2: Billy Graham, quoting a newspaper article.
1: She wrote he was desperate to know what happened to people when they died, and there was no ready answers in her household. She said, although my husband was the son of a Methodist minister, we had abandoned formal religion and were raising our child with an ideology loosely defined as secular humanism. I can still vividly recall the night my son shook me awake at 2 o'clock in the morning with the urgent question, do you go somewhere after death, or do you just die and everything goes out like a light? Do you know the answer to that young boy's question?
2: We're the Billy Graham Evangelistic Association. 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
1: Welcome to Everyday Moments with Joyce Meyer. So how many excuses are you making for not doing something you know you should be doing? Well, maybe it's time to be obedient and do it. 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
2: You know, we often make excuses for why or why not we're not doing something that God has put on our heart to do. And you know, many times if we don't want to obey God, then the easiest thing in the world to do is just make an excuse, you know? An excuse is just a reason stuffed with a lie. It's really not, you know, it doesn't really get us off the hook with God. It just temporarily makes us feel like that we're excused from doing what God asks us to do. And what I think that we need to do is we need to make sure that we are good stewards and that we're doing the very best that we can with what God has given us. And we need to be obedient to God. We don't need to worry about what we can't do. We need to do what we can do. And remember that when God puts something on your heart, He's never going to ask you to do something that you're not able to do. I think one of the big mistakes that people make is God asks them to do something, and they just think, oh, no, not that. I'm not ready for that, or that's too much for me, or I can't handle that. Well, God knows what you can and can't handle. And once again, remember, He's never going to ask you to do something without giving you the strength to do it. So walk in obedience. You'll be a happier person.
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1: To have the discernment it takes to refuse the sinful, faith must overshadow feelings. Hi, I'm Chuck Swindoll. Our feelings say, run, but faith says, stand still. Our feelings say, give it up, just throw in the towel. But faith says, hold on a little longer. We live in a day full of feelings. Remember the song lyrics, it can't be wrong if it feels so right. Oh, listen to me, yes it can. It takes discernment, it takes courage to deny feelings and to follow by faith. But let me assure you, God will give you that strength.
2: 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This is Terry Boyle. 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